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2: Welcome to Building Relationships with Dr. Gary Chapman, author of the New York Times bestseller, The Five Love Languages. Today, pastor and author Dustin Crowe will take us on a journey through the valley of pain and disappointment. He says if you're going through a trial right now, there is purpose in the pain.
4: In fact, he goes so far as to say your wilderness is not a waste. That's the main title of his latest book, subtitled God's Purpose in Suffering and Struggles. It's our featured resource at buildingrelationships.us. And Gary, I'm sure you have been through some wilderness times in your life. Do you remember a valley when you kind of questioned God? Why is this happening to me?
5: You know, Chris, I think the deepest valley I was ever in was when Carolyn and I had gone back to seminary, got my PhD degree so that I could teach at a seminary in Nigeria and train pastors to reach their country. Then we officially applied to the mission board with whom we had already talked and got turned down because of Carolyn's health. They said, we can't send you. And both of us were questioned the mission board, first of all, because she didn't think she was that bad. She had stomach ulcers, but her whole family had stomach ulcers, you know. And so we, you know, kind of upset with the mission board. And then we were just saying to God, I don't get it, you know. 3 years working on getting that PhD, and now the door's closed. So, yeah, that was a really hard time for us. And to be honest with you, I didn't find an answer to that easily. I did eventually put it on the shelf, you know, with God and just say, okay, God, I don't get it. So what's my next step, you know? And so I started on a journey that led me the last 60 years or so. But what is very, very interesting is that when my books began to be published in other countries, and now many of them are published in over 60 languages around the world. And so one night I was opening up a box of books from another country, and because we always pray for the country and pray God will use the book. And I looked on the couch and Carolyn was crying. And I said, honey, what's wrong? And she said, nothing's wrong. I just remember we wanted to be missionaries, and now your books are all over the world. And I cried, and I said, okay, God, I finally get it. Yep. You know, I finally get it. So sometimes we go through the valleys, and we don't ever understand, you know, right. Why. But sometimes we do later on get the picture. So I've often said to people, if God closes the door and really, really frustrates, you know, what your plans were, just remember, God's plans are always better than your plans. Mm-hmm.
4: And there's probably somebody listening right now who feels that same way. You feel like you have done everything that God wanted you to do, but the rug was pulled out from under you and you don't know why and you can't see the next step. I want you to listen to Dustin Crowe today and listen to that story from Gary, because those feelings of, you know, having the rug pulled out from under you, you can't do what you thought God wanted you to do, those feelings are real. And Dustin is going to come alongside us today. He serves as the discipleship pastor at Stones Crossing Church, just outside of Indianapolis. Graduate of Moody Bible Institute, Trinity Evangelical Divinity School. He's written several books, including the one we talked with him about last time when it came out, The Grumbler's Guide to Giving Thanks. He and his wife have two young children. Our featured resource at buildingrelationships.us is his

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1: Well, Dustin, welcome back to Building Relationships.
2: Thanks for having me on.
1: So let's jump into this topic, because I think a lot of our listeners are probably right there in the wilderness. But first, define the word. What do you mean by wilderness?
2: Yeah, maybe a simple definition I went with is kind of any trials, troubles, temptations. But specifically, you see wildernesses in the Bible and a few characteristics. One was a lack of resources. So it's not like a city where you can go get your food and water easily. So there's a lack of resources where you become really dependent on God to provide. And then, and maybe also a season of waiting. So you're kind of stuck. When we think about the wilderness generation, you know, they weren't in Egypt, but they also weren't in Canaan. They were in this land of being in between. And so many wilderness stories, even like the one you shared, we don't yet know where God's sending us. And we're confused and lost, so we're waiting on him. So those are maybe some characteristics that are common.
1: I think our people can identify with some of those. Maybe most of us can identify with one of those. So were there any wilderness lessons that you learned personally, either before or as you worked on this book?
2: Yeah, I mean, as we were doing it, a couple that were going on, you know, we had our second child. My wife was going through some postpartum depression. And we were sensing God leading us to be closer to family, but that was hard because we loved the church we were at. And so we kind of were praying, Lord, where are you going to send us? And for a while, that wasn't clear. And so that's part of that sense of being stuck. And at times that even felt frustrating, like, why do we sense that you're moving us forward and yet not giving clarity or not giving an open door? And why do we have to leave these people? So that was part of what was going on. And then meanwhile, at the same time, my dad got cancer. He battled through cancer, ended up passing away. And then really just less than a year ago, my mom died from cancer as well. So that those two losses of my parents, you know, I'm 42, feels young. That's been very painful. Mm-hmm. So just experiencing God still being with me in a season that I really don't want, with circumstances that are hard and painful. And yet seeing that he is still a good shepherd who does have me here for good reasons. And he's been with me and he's been kind, even though it's really, really hard.
1: Well, I think losing mom and dad, particularly at your age in the 40s, because you hope your parents are going to keep on living for a long time. Now, you mentioned the wilderness in the Bible, you know, that the Israelites went through. Are there other illustrations of wildernesses in the Bible? And if so, what are some of the aspects of that?
2: Yeah, there are a lot of different, you know, we think of like characters as well. So like Hagar, by characters, these are real people, but we, you know, call them characters. Hagar, David, Elijah, Moses. So part of what's interesting for me when I was reading scripture is every one of those had some commonalities, some hardship, suffering, kind of disillusioned, but they also were very unique. And so with me, that was encouraging to see, you know, whenever we are suffering, there are probably some things where my suffering and your suffering are going to be similar, but they're also unique to what we're going through. So, you know, to give an example, Hagar, first one we meet in scripture, and she's not one of the people we'd think about that, like, you know, she's not Abraham, she's not Sarah, but God meets her in the wilderness when she runs away in the midst of her pain. And she experienced this God she's heard about, and she actually gets to name God. It's first person to name God, that you are a God who hears, you're God who sees me. And so her pain and suffering led to actually knowing who God was, experiencing him as a friend. And so the wilderness is where that worship was started.
1: You know, where do we get the idea that life is supposed to be trouble-free, or that if you follow God, you'll have everything fixed and everything's going to be easy? Where do we get that idea in the first place?
2: Yeah, that is a good question. And it could be some of that is, you know, I've thought about this as a pastor and struggled with it. Some of it maybe is teaching that has permeated the church that really emphasizes the blessings of following God. And that's certainly true that there are blessings with God, especially his promises and his presence. But that doesn't mean, as we know, all things work out the way we want. Jesus told us, you know, you will have troubles. But even for me, you know, I think I have good theology in place. I know suffering is normal. But every time I go through it, my gut reaction is still like, ugh, something's wrong. Or yeah. Where are you, God? Or why aren't you doing something clearer or better, making this easier? So there's something in our gut that just doesn't like suffering and hardship and pain. And my first impulse is like, okay, God, what aren't you doing in this moment? So some of that is just our

0: I think all of us probably could identify maybe some unanswered prayers or some forms of trials where in this life, we really just don't have the explanation. And that's part of learning to trust God. And so, no, it's not that we always know why we're going through what we're going through, but what we do see in story after story after story, or in all of those trials, all those wilderness seasons, God always did have good purposes. He was always using it for good. He always had good plans. It wasn't like, you know, Israel was lost and now God's like, oh man, what do I do? But we see that God led them there for very specific purposes. So that's where I think you get a lot of hope from those wilderness stories, because God did always have good purposes.
1: 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And if you're going through a struggle, author and pastor Dustin Crowe has encouragement for you. Our featured resource is titled, Your Wilderness is Not a Waste, God's Purpose in Suffering and Struggles. 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Coming up, how the brokenness of our lives leads to usefulness, straight ahead on Moody Radio.
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8: Well, Dustin, there's a biblical pattern of God reversing things. He makes a desert a garden, for example. How does God turn our wilderness experiences into a place of bounty?
0: Yeah, I think one of the ways we see that, again, a consistent pattern I see in the Bible, in wilderness stories or in stories of trial, is that God's doing two things, really. One, he's growing our faith in him. And so part of that is learning to trust in him, wait on him. But he's also proving his faithfulness. And so any trial that I've gone through, sometimes that's longer than I want, but God is showing that I will keep my word. I will keep my promises. I will be good and I will be faithful. And so part of the blessing isn't necessarily how circumstances turn out or change, but it's in the midst of that, having my faith grown as I trust in the Lord and lean into him. And then also seeing more of who he is, that he did provide in little ways, or he took care of me, or he kept his word, or he gave encouragement along the way. And so I saw him more clearly, and my faith grew in the midst of a hard season.
8: Yeah, yeah. Hey, you say that brokenness often precedes usefulness.

0: Explain that to us.
1: Yeah, I think this draws, I use Moses a little bit for this example. You know, we think of Moses and, you know, he was raised in Pharaoh's household. He has this beautiful life, we think, this path ahead. And then it all kind of goes south. He, after he kills an Egyptian, he hides and he's in the wilderness hiding for the next third of his life for 40 years. But really what we see in Exodus is that season of Moses being humbled, but then learning to be dependent on the Lord and trust in the Lord, a season of brokenness. That's what God uses to do kind of the big things we think about in the last third of his life. So you don't have him confronting Pharaoh. You don't have him, the burning bush. You don't have leaving Egypt, unless you have that middle season in the wilderness where Moses is broken. And I know for me, I've experienced that. Use the example. Yeah, I went to Bible college and seminary, and I'm thankful for that. I learned lots of biblical truths, but I also just needed to live some life, experience my own failures and taste God's grace. I needed to see some of the suffering in life. And so all those things had a way of humbling me, of causing me to turn to others, of helping me be able to comfort other people with the comfort I've received. So the things we usually think disqualify us, those are the things that God wants to use us to help others. The things we see as weaknesses and failures, if we take those to God and surrender them to him, he wants to use those very things, our brokenness, to be used in the lives of other people.
0: Boy, I've seen that many times. Because until we really realize, you know, we can't do anything without God. And we have to come, you know, as humble servants of God. And then he uses us, you know, wow.
2: But isn't that part of the struggle that we have, Dustin, because we see, if you look at people's Facebook, their social media, let's just say, their Christian life social media, it's like everything is success. Everything is, look what I've done for God. You know, look at the great things that I've done for God. And then you look in the scriptures and it's like people made mistakes and they had warts and, you know, struggles. And it was God using them in the middle of their inability rather than their ability. Does that make sense, Dustin?
1: Yeah, for sure. And I think that's part of why you mentioned social media. It can be frustrating because even though we see the best of people on there, that can either make us feel guilty because we think, man, I have all these problems or my life isn't perfect like that. But then when we talk to people, and this is why the body of Christ is so important, when we're with real people on Sunday or small groups or Bible studies and they share their struggles and their failures and the hard things they're going through, that does help us relate because we realize, oh, we all are going through suffering and we all need God's grace. And so we need that real view of what the Christian life looks like. And we need to be reminded that it's okay to be that way. We don't need to try to put this fake version of ourselves out there. We don't even need to pretend that we're always happy about our life because the Bible gives us freedom to say, no, this is hard and this is tough and I can lament this to the Lord, but I'm taking it to the Lord. So, yeah, I think we need more freedom to be honest with one another about those struggles and enter into weakness before the Lord.
0: Yeah, yeah. What led you to write this book? You know, obviously you had a sense that a book like this was needed. You know, how can God use hard things for good purposes?
1: Yeah, you asked the question, kind of where do we get that notion that, you know, things should be good? And that is part of it. As a pastor, I felt like I just kept hearing the question and people wouldn't ask it this way. But every time things got hard, it was the question of, well, why is it working out this way? I thought following God meant life would be comfortable and easy and he would answer my prayers right away. And so I sensed behind those questions kind of disappointment with God or frustration. So I think that was... it was this idea to go back to the wilderness generation that they would be right after Egypt is Israel. They think, oh, it's a direct flight from Egypt to the promised land. And that's kind of our understanding of the Christian life. But when you see they had 40 years of wandering and learning some hard lessons, but good lessons, that's the pattern. And that's what we see throughout scripture, that God isn't going to cause us to skip over seasons of hardship, but he actually intends that for good. So that was kind of the heart, seeing people being confused by, you know, if God has saved me and God wants good things for my life, why do I have to walk through so many hard and disappointing things?
0: Yeah. Boy, I can see that. That is greatly needed, and particularly today, not just in, you know, looking back, but when you look back and see it, you know, in Israel, helps you understand it more fully, I think. But the other thing you emphasize in there is that God promises to befriend us in the midst of our wilderness journey.
1: Yeah, I'm so thankful when you talk about, okay, if you say there's still blessing and sorrow or blessing and hardship, again, what does that mean? Does that mean it's fixed right away? And, you know, sometimes God does answer prayer and he does fix or change our circumstances. But my experience, and again, when I think about stories like Hagar and David especially, their language is the biggest blessing is God's presence, that God actually draws near to us in our pain and he gives us comfort and he gives us hope and he gives us promises. And so because God draws near in our pain, we actually experience him more. We learn to experience him as a friend. So again, I think of David, all of his language about suffering and talking about God as refuge. Well, he only knows God as refuge because the pain causes him to run to God, if that makes sense.
0: Mm, yeah. Well, you mentioned some biblical examples already, of course, Moses and David and Hagar. You mentioned Hagar. For those that are not really all that familiar with Hagar's story, why don't you explain that to us a little more deeply?
1: Yeah, so Abraham was married to Sarah, but she wasn't able to have a child. And so kind of the custom was Abraham and Hagar then have a child. But that creates this resentment between Sarah and her. So essentially, she's kind of mistreated. So Hagar flees into the wilderness, and she'll do this twice. She has two scenes where she flees into the wilderness, when she's pregnant and one with her son. And so both times, she's been mistreated. She feels like no one cares about her. No one understands her story. And in the midst of that, feeling unseen, unknown, uncared for, God shows up. God cares for her. God draws near. God gives her words of promises and direction. And again, it's such a sweet snapshot of God's grace and his tenderness to us when we're suffering.
0: Wow.
1: Quick story about that. Whenever we study God's word, whenever we're teaching others, God is going to use that in our lives. And so when I was working on this material for this book, I was actually teaching a Sunday school class. And I remember that it was Saturday night and I was supposed to teach on the story of Hagar the next morning. And it was really about that, how God sees us in our pain and our world's kind of wrecked, but God knows what's going on and he knows us. Well, that very night, the Saturday night before I taught, my son, 2 years old, had an asthma attack. He went into respiratory distress, had to take him to the hospital, and his lungs were not doing well. And it was very scary. He had to be lifelined to the hospital. My wife was in the ambulance, and I'm in the car behind. And, you know, that's your worst nightmare. I see him hooked up to these things, and he's just not doing well. And so when I'm in the car following that ambulance, taking my son to the hospital, the lesson of Hagar was perfectly timed because God just said, just like I saw Hagar in the wilderness, I see you. I know your pain. I know what you're going through, but I am with you and I will help you and I will strengthen you. And so God carried us through that. He preserved my son, but I was just so thankful for how he used his word to minister to me using Hagar's story.
0: Wow. It's amazing, isn't it, that God always uses his word. Wherever we are, you'll find it in the scriptures typically. Okay, we've talked a bit about Moses, and you mentioned the 40 years there between the parting of the Red Sea and you know, going forward. But there's other things, too, about Moses that we can learn lessons from. What are some of those?
1: Yeah, I think part of why I like Moses' story, again, I said I'm 42. I don't know what age middle age is, but I feel kind of like I'm there, getting there. And yet you see in Moses' story that he probably has some disillusionment of life didn't go the way he wanted, but you really see how God is training him. So similar to the idea of brokenness precedes usefulness, God uses Moses' backstory, and he uses his time in Midian as a shepherd really to train him to become Israel's shepherd. And so Moses' story just encouraged me that God will use all the things you go through, good, bad, hard, ugly, the education, all of those things, because what he's doing in the wilderness is he's training you. And you might not yet know what he's going to call you to do or where he's going to lead you, but before he does that, he's training you and preparing you and changing you and teaching you to trust in him. So I think Moses' story just really points that out.
0: The other thing that comes to my mind, too, is that while he learned all of those things, you know, and then became the great leader, you know, and through him, God gave us the Ten Commandments and other things. But near the end of his life, God told him, you're not going to get to go in the Promised Land with the rest of the people. That had to be hard on Moses. What do you think?
1: Yeah, that's always a hard story. I mean, it feels like, man, he did all these things and he doesn't get in. But again, Moses doesn't put up a fight. He trusts the Lord. You know, Moses had sinned. And so that's kind of God's will for him. But that is a hard lesson. But he did prepare the people to go. So he was faithful with God, what God called him to do. And he finished the course and he ended his days in the wilderness. But the people didn't. And so, again, it's a reminder that our story might not turn out exactly the way we want. But God is going to connect our story to the people we're discipling and our children. And so our story is part of a bigger story.
2: He also had to give somebody else the reins. Since he didn't get to go in the promised land, he had to prepare. And he did a good job with Joshua, didn't he?
1: He did, yeah. So he prepared him. It's a very similar story to David and Solomon, where David doesn't get to build the temple he really wants to build, but he passes on kind of the blueprint to Solomon, and Solomon gets to do it. So there are a lot of things we start or we want to see happen, and it's going to be the people after us that get to see the fruit of our work.
0: Yeah, that's a huge lesson, I think, for those like myself who are older. We may not see all the things that we dream of seeing or doing, but that's not necessary, that all the thoughts and dreams that we have. But if we do have a dream that we really sense that God is leading us to do, we ought to be looking for somebody that's younger that we can disciple and spend time with and pass that vision along to them. That makes sense to me. Wow.
2: And the real struggle in that, Gary, is you've got to trust God even more when you can't see what it is you want to see, right?
0: Yeah, absolutely. And we may not see it, you know, because when God plugs a vision or a dream in your heart or your mind, and you're not the one that's going to fulfill it, but you may be the one that plants the seed in someone else, you know, who has not only the vision, but has the time and energy and is looking to God, and they're going to be used, greatly used of God.
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4: While Jesus was teaching in the synagogue, he noticed a woman who had been disabled for 18 years. She was bent over and unable to straighten her back. When Jesus saw her, he called her over to him and said to her, "Woman, you're freed from your disability." He laid hands on her, and immediately she was healed and able to stand up.

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2: Dustin, you mentioned not only Moses, but the people of Israel. You know, after the Exodus, that wonderful, amazing thing that God did in bringing them out of Egypt, but they spent 40 years in the wilderness. 40 years. I mean, that's a long time. What are some of the things that stand out to you about that time for the people of Israel?
3: One of the things that really struck me, you always have these verses that just pop. And I was just intrigued by the fact that, you know, when God takes Israel out of Egypt, right away they have some trials. And so it actually says that there is a straight way, but it says that God did not take them by the way that was near, because he actually wants to take them on the long and winding path. So again, it's a long way. It's going to take them 40 years, partly because of their sin. But even before they had been unfaithful or grumbled, it says that God takes them on the long, round, winding way. And it seems like what's very clear is because God has things to teach them along the way. Part of that is they're bringing Egypt with them. They're bringing their idols. They're bringing some bad patterns. They're bringing their sin. And God has to transform them. Some of that is God has to prove, I can provide your daily manna. I can lead you. I can protect you. So God has all these good lessons along the way for them in the wilderness. But again, it's at his pace. And so part of what I see is when God moves, they move. But it requires a lot of waiting and trusting. And each time they land at a location, sometimes there's bitter water, sometimes there's no water, sometimes there's no food, but every one of those was a chance for God to prove himself, to say, look, I can provide for you. Look, I have good plans for you here, so trust me. And we've mentioned that word so much, but he's calling us to trust him and to lean into him when we arrive at that place in the road where we just don't understand it.
2: Yeah. Why do we tend to feel our helplessness and sometimes desperation most acutely when we're in a situation that you're describing as a wilderness?
3: Because there are things that we just can't do. So again, different struggles that could be financial. You know, if we just don't have the money or the funds or the resources, then we feel our dependence. Or maybe it's a lack of wisdom or lack of energy or lack of strength. But whatever it is in a trial where we feel like I can't fix this, I can't change this, I can't make this better, that's that place of desperation where we realize, okay, I really do need God's help. And you know, we live every day and we are dependent on God, but it's not until we start to suffer, it's not until we're facing a trial where we're overwhelmed or anxious or fearful, that's when we realize it. And so those are kind of that moment where we can either say, okay, I'm going to trust in self, I'm going to trust in the idol, or no, I'm going to trust in God alone because he has me here to help me and support me and carry me through.
2: Yeah. So our desperation leads us to realize I got to turn to God. I'm not going to be able to pull this off, you know. Yeah, I've always been touched by what Jesus said in John 15, I'm the vine, you're the branches. You stay connected, you bear fruit. And then he says, without me, you can do nothing. And sometimes God has to get us to that place where we realize without him, we can't make it. We're going to make it. But we turn to him, and then we get the wisdom and the strength and all the rest of it. Yeah, powerful, powerful. Now, you also mentioned Elijah. He was ready to give up in the wilderness, Elijah. What are a few things that he teaches us about enduring seasons of drought and despair?
3: Yeah, one of the things I like about Elijah, I like the story, how honest it is, because I think a misconception with what we're talking about is just to say, well, like everything's going to work out, so just put a smile on it. And we're saying, no, there is a realistic picture in Scripture that life is hard and we really do get discouraged. And so Elijah lands at this place where he's sitting under a tree and he really throws in the towel. And he says, I'm done, Lord. Like, I was faithful. I tried to bring about change. Nothing happened. And so he kind of gives up. So part of what we learn is God's immediate response. You know, God doesn't respond with anger. He doesn't point out all the faulty thinking in Elijah, but is just gracious. He provides for him sleep, food. He's very gracious to Elijah. And then he takes him on top of a mountain and he teaches them, the way I work is not the way you expect. It's not in the loud cymbals and the lightning. It's through small and subtle change. It's through the still small whisper. So Elijah is given a lot of patience and grace and mercy in the midst of his discouragement. But he's kind of told, you need a perspective. You need God's perspective of how he works, which, as we said, it's not according to our timetable, but it's also sometimes not in the way we think or where we're looking. That would be one lesson from Elijah.
2: I've always found it interesting that God told him, sleep and eat, and then sleep and eat. two different times. And sometimes in our culture, in which we are just so driven to go, go, go, go, go, God has to say, sleep and eat, so that he calms us down, slows us down long enough to get a message from him.
4: And there's a lot of listeners who are really struggling with the sleep thing. I get an email from a listener who said, would you pray for me? I've been on this medication and I just am not able to get a good night's sleep. And that's where a lot of people are. So, Dustin, when you're in that kind of, you're in the wilderness and you want to do what God wants you to do, but you can't get the sleep, that's really frustrating, isn't it?
3: Yeah, it's kind of funny you mentioned that. So when I was writing this book, I really was in a season of not being able to sleep well. And kind of my pattern is, let's say I wake up at 2 or 3 a.m., you know, first I try to pray, you know, God, I know I'm going to need sleep the next day, and I ask for sleep. And sometimes I would fall back to sleep, but there were a lot of nights during this season of writing this book where I couldn't go back to sleep. And so I would try to leverage those moments. I'd get up, read my Bible, pray, you know, work on this book. And one of the things I felt like God was teaching me in that season, because it'd be easy for me some days to be frustrated, like, why aren't you giving me sleep? Or why don't you answer that prayer? How do I find rest when I'm tired and weary? Is he was kind of saying, consider what I'm doing when you can't see what I'm doing. Hmm. You know, you're focused on not providing you with sleep or what you don't have, but I'm using this season to really pour myself into you and give you strength and rest. That's not from sleep, it's from him. So just, he kept saying, consider what I'm doing when you can't see what I'm doing. I think that's what he was telling Elijah in his story. And so for me in my sleeplessness, I kind of tried to think with new perspective, okay, how might God use this moment, this hardship of not sleeping, whatever trial we're in, what might God be doing? What might he be teaching me? How do I see and focus on those things instead of what I don't like and what I feel like he's not doing?
2: Some of those times then when you couldn't sleep and you got up and worked on this book that we're discussing, were those times in which things really flowed with the book when you were working on something in the middle of the night?
3: Yeah, for me, when I have those seasons of sleeplessness, they can be hard because I can be tired, but I do experience because it forces me to get up. And for me, I want to use that time. If I can't sleep, I want to either pray or open my Bible. Partly because what happens, I think, at night when we wake up is naturally maybe we're struggling with stress or anxiety or worry. And if you just lay there in bed without sleeping, that's just going to build and build. Like you're just feeding the stress and anxiety that's keeping you awake. And so what I need in those moments is to pray to God, to cast my cares on him, to open his word. And what I felt like in that season is night after night or morning after morning, God was really drawing near, teaching me in his word. And so that became a very sweet season, even though I was kind of tired. And then what I also noticed is every day he gave me the strength I needed for that day. I never really felt like, oh man, because I didn't sleep, I just can't make it. I was tired, but God gave me the daily bread, the daily strength I needed every day, because he was the one I felt like kind of waking me up, getting me into his word.
2: Yeah.
4: You know, the thing that I struggle with, Dustin, is if I'm Joseph, say in the Old Testament, and I can see I got thrown in a pit, I get sold into slavery, I get into Potiphar's house, I'm thrown into prison, you know, I'm unjustly accused, but the end result is everybody's saved. You know, my family is saved from this famine that has come there. So it's like I can make sense of it. And so what I try to do in my own life is try to figure out, okay, God, what are you doing here? And so I try to figure him out and make sense out of this. And I cling to that. And what I've come up with is that's not really faith in God. That's faith in my control and my ability to figure out what he's doing. Faith is simply saying, okay, I can't figure this out, and I'm not going to try to figure all of you out, God, and what you're doing here. I'm just going to trust you. And there's that word again. Dustin, what do you think of that?
3: Yeah, I think that's good. And I think it is okay to pray and ask, and, you know, you're opening up the Bible and you're journaling and you're asking, God, is there something you do want to teach me or show me? Help me to see it. That is a good prayer. And sometimes God might kind of give you direction. But like we've said, there's some seasons where maybe you can't see it because it's, you're in the thick of it. You're in the darkness, so you can't see. But then there are some circumstances where you might never see. And so, yeah, I think part of why these stories in Scripture, we need to read them again and again, because they keep telling us, well, trust God, trust his heart, trust his promises. Don't trust because he's given you the answer. Don't trust because you know how it's going to work out. Don't trust because you know the next step. Trust God. And you see how it does pay off for them again and again in the Bible. And we can look back at our own life, and we've seen that to be true when God has been faithful in seasons. And so we have to trust him now. Even though I can't see what he's doing, I trust him.
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2: Dustin, in the book, you talk about people who are in the wilderness, and you're saying, you know, you have to talk about Jesus. You do in the book. Wilderness and Jesus, wilderness and Jesus. How does Jesus fit into this theme?
3: A couple of ways. Yeah, any book, if you're dealing with people in the Bible, you probably should have Jesus. I think every story does connect to Jesus. But, you know, we were talking just a few minutes ago about that idea that sometimes in this life, we don't have the reason or we don't have the answer. And I think part of why Jesus is so important is because we're told there's suffering in this life. And sometimes that will never be fixed. Sometimes you won't have healing. Sometimes there might not be the prayer answered the way you think. But the promise is that one day Jesus will come back, and then all things will be made right and will be fixed. So I think part of the struggle for us as Christians is we think that promise that Jesus will undo the wilderness and make all things a blessing and bounty and plentiful, we think that needs to apply right now to our life. But scripture makes clear we'll experience that in part now, but really it's one day when Jesus returns, then all those things, the wilderness will be wiped away and we'll just be back to the garden. So that's one way Jesus fits, because he does undo the wilderness completely. And I think that should give us hope right now that even if he doesn't fix this now, he will one day fix this.
2: Yeah. I think, you know, we use our minds and we tend to be logical and we want answers, you know. Why doesn't God lead us according to what makes the most sense to us? I mean.
3: Yeah, because he's wiser and smarter. Yeah. And that's how we feel. That's such a good way to put it, because when we are in a situation, you know, sometimes it feels like, well, God, I'm asking for this, and this is such a good thing in my mind. Like, it just makes sense that you would answer. It makes sense that, let's say I'm in a really hard job that I don't like, or maybe it's not providing for my family, or I'm not being treated well. It makes sense to me that God would move me out. And so I'm asking him for that. But that's where it goes back to God is wise. He might have purposes there that I don't yet see. He might be teaching me endurance. He might be teaching me to trust him. And he might be planning on changing it. And I just have to be patient and wait. But God knows all the things he's doing and we don't. And so often I have to remind myself that even though it feels like this is the way God should do it, I'm not God and he is. And I should trust him more than I trust my common sense or what I think, how things should go.
2: You know, that reminds me. I'm really grateful that God doesn't always answer our prayers by giving us what we ask for. I remember in high school, I was in love with this gal, dated her 3 years, and in love. I went off to college, and she wrote me a Dear John letter. We're too far apart. We need to go our separate ways. And I was brokenhearted. And I prayed and prayed, oh, God, please change her mind. Lord, open her eyes. You know, I'm the one for her. I'm glad God didn't answer that prayer, or I wouldn't be married to my wife that I have now. So sometimes we're asking God to do it our way. And that was very frustrating for me. It was a wilderness because I was having trouble studying. You know, here I was at Moody Bible Institute trying to study and couldn't get my mind on what I was trying to learn because of that. But God doesn't always answer things the way we think it should be answered. But his ways are always better than our ways. Come back to that. Well, at the end of each chapter in the book, you include some questions and ways to respond to what folks have just read. Why do you think it's so important to have a response, not just to read a book, but to have a response to what we're reading?
3: I think part of that is maybe it's my philosophy of education or even reading scripture. I think our tendency is, whether we're reading a book or listening to a sermon, is we kind of settle for information. Like, oh, that was good, or I learned a couple of things, and then we move on. But the way we really learn and are changed is by doing something with our knowledge. So again, in school, you learn a principle, and then you have homework, and you have a test to put into practice. And so I think whether it's reading a book or hearing a sermon, we really need to think about, how is God calling me to respond to this? Like, if God has just taught me from his word who he is, if he's given me a promise, if he's given me hope and suffering, I need to not just think, well, that's good to know, but how do I actually apply that to my life? How do I respond? And so that's part of why I put responses in there, to give people very specific ways to say, okay, what do we do with that? What do we do with that in our dark days and our discouragement? Because we need to do that. And I would say we also need to do it in community. You know, when we're discouraged and anxious and worried and depressed, part of the problem is we're isolated. But when we talk about this in community and we're trying to apply it together, we have a lot of reason for hope. We hear from one another, encouragement. Well, God has been faithful in my life in this way. So we need to be responding, but we also need to be responding in community.
2: You know, I'm glad you mentioned that, because I really, really think every Christian needs to be in a small group, you know, of Christians, and working through the scriptures, working through books like this. And this book is ideal for that, because everybody goes through times of wilderness. And to be in a group like that, where we're being honest and open and sharing our heart, sharing where we are, and have folks who are walking with us through the journey, is so important, because the Christian life was not designed to be lived in isolation. You know, we're not lone rangers. We're members of a community. And some people think that The only thing you need to do as a Christian is just go to church every Sunday. And you sit there with a whole group of people. Everybody's sharing the message, but there's no time that you discuss it. You know, you're not in a small group where there's time for interfacing with each other. So, wow, I think that's so important. And this book lends itself to that. So thank you for that. And I think those responses that you suggest there at the end of each chapter are going to be helpful.
3: Well, thank you. I think part of what happens in the wilderness is that's where we're most prone to believe those lies. We are isolated. And so what happens is people think, well, I'm the only one that feels this way or has these doubts or goes through these struggles. And really that just breeds, again, guilt, hurt, pain, turning from God. And so that's part of why we need community. We realize, oh, other people have these questions and struggles and concerns. And so you don't feel so isolated and alone, and you don't start believing the lies that it's because you're a failure or you've done something wrong. So it allows us to walk in the light instead of being in the darkness.
2: Yeah. So, Dustin, as we come to the end of our time together, talk to the person who feels like they've tried hard to do everything right, but all the wheels have come off their life. What would you say to that person?
3: Yeah, my encouragement would be, I think what we see from story after story of Scripture, Old Testament, New Testament, is that is a common experience for God's people. But it's not a common experience because God is distant or because God is far from you or because you have failed. God actually intends to be present in all those seasons. So he wants to draw near. He wants to prove his faithfulness to you. He wants to grow your faith in him. And I think all those stories in Scripture give us hope because we see the other side. We see them come through it. We see them grow. We see God prove himself in powerful ways. And I know you're no exception, that God will do that in your life, in your story. The wilderness is not a waste. He will prove himself to you there.
2: Well, Dustin, I want to thank you for being with us today. Thank you also for the effort that you put into this book. I know that books like this aren't written freely. Sometimes there's a lot of time and energy and even struggle sometimes going through. So thanks for the investment you've made in the lives of others through this book and for being with us today on Building Relationships.
3: Thank you. I appreciate it.
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13: For American Family News, I'm Chris Woodward. Vice President J.D. Vance traveled to Iowa today for a campaign stop in Council Bluffs. That's west of Des Moines, just before you get to the Nebraska border. Vance said the midterm election is about keeping America great, and that includes Iowa.
14: Ladies and gentlemen, this is our heritage. This is what we own and deserve to own as Iowans and as citizens of the United States.
13: Some polls show Democrats are leading Republicans in House races, and the Senate is a toss-up. But Republicans say Democrats had their opportunity under President Joe Biden, which led to Americans voting Donald Trump back into office. The national defense analyst believes the message of deterrence prompted the Secretary of the Air Force to acknowledge that we have offensive weapons in space. AFN's Chad Groening has more.
10: Air Force Secretary Troy Ming didn't reveal the specifics, what the weapons were, how they work, or if they were targeting other objects in space or on Earth. He just confirmed that the U.S. has fielded, quote, on-orbit space control weapons capable of defending against hostile action. The U.S. had warned 2 years ago that Russia was developing a new space-based anti-satellite weapon, reflecting longstanding worries about space threats from Russia and China. Bob McGinnis is a national defense strategist and president of McGinnis Strategies, LLC.
15: It's all about deterrence, which is a message. Evidently, there was something that prompted this, and likely it had to do with perhaps the trip that the CIA director, Ratcliffe, made to Moscow a couple of weeks ago. He's not a one-message guy. Likely he talked about NATO, he talked about Iran, and, of course, Ukraine. But this is a possibility.
10: And McGinnis says the Russians have very good technology for space.
15: We're up there with Russians in the International Space Station. They have lots of satellites, they have lots of ballistic missiles, and the Chinese, of course, are emergent right now in their capabilities, too. They're talking about, in a couple of years, having this moon base not far from where we're talking about. So outer space is at play. We've got to understand the world's changing.
10: I'm Chad Groening.
13: A former Georgia state representative has pleaded guilty to unemployment fraud he committed during the COVID pandemic. Here's Fox's Jessica Rosenthal.
16: A federal judge ordered former Georgia State Representative Dexter Sharper to pay $10,000 in restitution and a $2,000 fine. But he does not have to serve any additional jail time. While serving in state government, prosecutors said he filed for pandemic unemployment benefits for more than a year, starting in April of 2020, and received nearly $14,000. But prosecutors say during that time he was also receiving money for his role in the Georgia General Assembly, and his party rental business was making more than $2,000 a month. Two other representatives were charged this year for pandemic fraud as well. Both have pled guilty. All three resigned their seats.
13: A judge in New Hampshire said no to a bid for a new trial by a woman whose 1990s case inspired a book and a movie. Fox's Tanya J. Powers has this story.
17: Pamela Smart is serving life in prison for orchestrating the murder of her husband and had petitioned the court for a new trial, arguing that prosecutors misled the jury during her 1991 trial. Smart, who is now 59, was a 22-year-old high school media coordinator when she began an affair with a 15-year-old boy who later shot and killed her husband, Gregory Smart. She denied knowledge of the plot at the time of the murder, eventually taking responsibility for her husband's death in 2024. Smart sought to overturn her conviction in January, claiming prosecutors provided jurors with inaccurate transcripts of recorded conversations between her and the teen. The case inspired the 1992 book To Die For and the 1995 film of the same name.
13: And expect to hear more about males and female sports in the coming days. Virginia state officials quietly pulled the plug on proposed regulations that would have barred biological males from competing in female-only sports and using female locker rooms. This undoing actually took place on July 30th, but it wasn't publicly announced, and it went unnoticed until appearing as withdrawn on the state's regulatory town hall website. Supporters of so-called transgender athletes say it's a matter of inclusivity, but women argue it's a violation of their Title IX rights to have to compete against males and share private spaces. Find more news on AFN.net. 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

Proverbs 18:21 reminds us life and death is in the power of the tongue. What are you speaking? Let's speak God's word. God's word is going to stand forever. And I'm standing in and on the word. I'm Effie. It's about 3 minutes past the hour. More from Mercy Me, Make It Well. Got some Cody Carnes and Firm Foundation. Here's Forrest Frank. Okay. Praise and worship. Lord, I-

0: Amazing grace sounds sweet to me. Thank you, Lord. Grace, God's unmerited favor. Carlos, he didn't have to do it. Caleb, Josh, Mike, he did. Let's praise God for that. Hello to Rhonda and to Visha. God bless you, Sharon and Pam. Tyree, thanks for listening. That was David Crowder along with Phil Wickham. In about 2 minutes, more of your favorites. We got to kick it off with Elevation Rhythm, Washed. Got some more Toby Mac and Mac Brock. I love it because I am loved and you are too. Praise and
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3: 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So I started writing down what it was that I was hearing from the Lord. And that was the beginning of a journaling process.
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1: I remember this missionary who said, if you press, you'll be blessed. We've got to get in the press and stay in the press and stay with the Lord. Rachel Purcell with Keep Going. Never stop. Don't give up on God, because he hasn't given up on you. He's never failed us yet. Hey, you're listening to the Praise and Worship Channel. I'm Effie. More music on the way from Carrie Job, The Blessing, Red Rocks Worship. Something has to break. It's Praise and Worship.
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6: Who is God? Why does it matter? Glad you asked. God loves you, is for you, has a plan for your life. His compassion is great. Forgiveness, greater. Because he is the greatest. He loves to encourage, lives to restore, longs to be friends. You are under the law of love, in the era of grace, on a journey to forever. You are offered eternity, accepted completely, encouraged to follow. This is a time of opportunity in the life of choices, on a path from the selfish to obedient. The time for indecision is past.

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singing the praises of God the Father, Jesus the Son, and the Holy Spirit. Join us in worship through this music of praise and worship.

Something has to break. It's a reminder, don't skip the valley. You know, a lot of times we talk about the miracles, but we forget about the midnight tears. Yeah. Psalm 23:4 reminds us God walks with us through our darkest moments. So don't just tell people how you made it out. Tell them how God carried you through. That's the testimony that gives others hope. Don't skip the valley. Praise and worship. I'll never

0: For American Family News, I'm Chris Woodward. Vice President J.D. Vance traveled to Iowa today for a campaign stop in Council Bluffs. That's west of Des Moines, just before you get to the Nebraska border. Vance said the midterm election is about keeping America great, and that includes Iowa.
1: Ladies and gentlemen, this is our heritage. This is what we own and deserve to own as Iowans and as citizens of the United States.
0: Some polls show Democrats are leading Republicans in House races, and the Senate is a toss-up. But Republicans say Democrats had their opportunity under President Joe Biden, which led to Americans voting Donald Trump back into office. A national defense analyst believes the message of deterrence prompted the Secretary of the Air Force to acknowledge that we have offensive weapons in space. AFN's Chad Groening has more.
2: Air Force Secretary Troy Mink didn't reveal the specifics, what the weapons were, how they work, or if they were targeting other objects in space or on Earth. He just confirmed that the U.S. has fielded, quote, on-orbit space control weapons capable of defending against hostile action. The U.S. had warned 2 years ago that Russia was developing a new space-based anti-satellite weapon, reflecting longstanding worries about space threats from Russia and China. Bob McGinnis is a national defense strategist and president of McGinnis Strategies, LLC.
3: It's all about deterrence, which is a message. Evidently, there was something that prompted this, and likely it had to do with perhaps the trip that the CIA director, Ratcliffe, made to Moscow a couple of weeks ago. He's not a one-message guy. Likely he talked about NATO, he talked about Iran, and, of course, Ukraine. But this is a possibility.
2: And McGinnis says the Russians have very good technology for space.
3: We're up there with Russians in the International Space Station. They have lots of satellites, they have lots of ballistic missiles, and the Chinese, of course, are emergent right now in their capabilities, too. They're talking about, in a couple of years, having this moon base not far from where we're talking about. So outer space is at play. We've got to understand the world's changing.
2: I'm Chad Groening.
0: A former Georgia state representative has pleaded guilty to unemployment fraud he committed during the COVID pandemic. Here's Fox's Jessica Rosenthal.
4: A federal judge ordered former Georgia State Representative Dexter Sharper to pay $10,000 in restitution and a $2,000 fine. But he does not have to serve any additional jail time. While serving in state government, prosecutors said he filed for pandemic unemployment benefits for more than a year, starting in April of 2020, and received nearly $14,000. But prosecutors say during that time he was also receiving money for his role in the Georgia General Assembly, and his party rental business was making more than $2,000 a month. Two other representatives were charged this year for pandemic fraud as well. Both have pled guilty. All three resigned their seats.
0: A judge in New Hampshire said no to a bid for a new trial by a woman whose 1990s case inspired a book and a movie. Fox's Tanya J. Powers has this story.
5: Pamela Smart is serving life in prison for orchestrating the murder of her husband and had petitioned the court for a new trial, arguing that prosecutors misled the jury during her 1991 trial. Smart, who is now 59, was a 22-year-old high school media coordinator when she began an affair with a 15-year-old boy who later shot and killed her husband, Gregory Smart. She denied knowledge of the plot at the time of the murder, eventually taking responsibility for her husband's death in 2024. Smart sought to overturn her conviction in January, claiming prosecutors provided jurors with inaccurate transcripts of recorded conversations between her and the teen. The case inspired the 1992 book To Die For and the 1995 film of the same name.
0: And expect to hear more about males and female sports in the coming days. Virginia state officials quietly pulled the plug on proposed regulations that would have barred biological males from competing in female-only sports and using female locker rooms. This undoing actually took place on July 30th, but it wasn't publicly announced, and it went unnoticed until appearing as withdrawn on the state's regulatory town hall website. Supporters of so-called transgender athletes say it's a matter of inclusivity, but women argue it's a violation of their Title IX rights to have to compete against males and share private spaces. Find more news on AFN.net. 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
9: You're a high-tech multimedia distribution device made to reflect God's message to mankind. Because we all desire relationships, we can distribute information that really doesn't sound like something God would say. Gossip, celebrity news, and our own editorial opinions of others are easy to distribute. And there's even a sizable audience that are interested in what we're distributing. But God, because He is incredibly wise, tells us to stop that kind of distribution before we start. Why? Because God asks us to love first. Love cares about other people and won't distribute something that will hurt someone else. Here's an idea. Distribute God's good news instead. It should be easy to share and can stop us from damaging others through the words we say. Love God. Love others. Share good news. Share compassion. Share words that heal. Give words that help. Choose words of love. You will distribute a message to others. You get to choose what you say. KCMH.
10: At the end of the day, no one protects them. 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
11: We're talking about many women in the Middle East. And that's who we're reaching through TWR's Arabic broadcast of Women of Hope. Hi there, I'm Andy Napier, and this is Footsteps from TWR. Jude is part of the TWR Women of Hope team. And Jude, tell us, what issues are these women facing?
10: It's so difficult, Andy, to see these women, and I see them with my own eyes. And what makes me even more sad is that many of these women believe that it's okay if their husbands beat them. It's okay if their husbands disrespect them, because they've been brought up in a way, they've been brainwashed to believe that this is okay. And for me, I have mixed feelings. You know, I have feelings of anger and feelings of sadness and agony inside me just to see the hurt in their eyes. And many times, you know, I can't do anything practical for them, because at the end of the day, no one protects them. Not even the government protects them, not even their own families. So for me, what I do is that when I see these women, the first thing that comes to mind is to lift them up in my prayers. This thing I can do. And the other thing that I do, if I see an abused woman, I show her that I see her. And for many of these women, it really matters to them that you see them, that you look behind their veil and that you see their pain. So I smile at her. You can't believe what a smile can do to a broken heart.
11: To learn more about TWR Women of Hope, go to twr.org/footsteps. twr.org/footsteps.
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16: 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Signs, we all carry them. What's your message? 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

0: It's 38 minutes past the hour, and what a God, what a mighty God we serve. God often reveals himself most clearly in our greatest trials. Genesis 22:14, Abraham came to know God as Jehovah Jireh when God provided exactly what he needed. God's names aren't just titles to be memorized. They're invitations to experience his character on a deeper level. Maybe your valley isn't the end of your story. Maybe it's where you'll know God more deeply than ever before. He is more than just a name. 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

Not sure what you're going through, but know that God is with you, even now, in the valley. Yeah, in the hard times. Sometimes it's rough, lonely. Oh, it can hurt in the valley, but know that He's molding us, shaping us, and making us into His perfect will. Let's say yes to the Lord. Phil Wickham closes the hour. What an awesome God we serve. Praise and worship. I've been

0: For American Family News, I'm Chris Woodward. Vice President J.D. Vance traveled to Iowa today for a campaign stop in Council Bluffs. That's west of Des Moines, just before you get to the Nebraska border. Vance said the midterm election is about keeping America great, and that includes Iowa.
1: Ladies and gentlemen, this is our heritage. This is what we own and deserve to own as Iowans and as citizens of the United States.
0: Some polls show Democrats are leading Republicans in House races, and the Senate is a toss-up. But Republicans say Democrats had their opportunity under President Joe Biden, which led to Americans voting Donald Trump back into office. A national defense analyst believes the message of deterrence prompted the Secretary of the Air Force to acknowledge that we have offensive weapons in space. AFN's Chad Groening has more.
2: Air Force Secretary Troy Mink didn't reveal the specifics, what the weapons were, how they work, or if they were targeting other objects in space or on Earth. He just confirmed that the U.S. has fielded, quote, on-orbit space control weapons capable of defending against hostile action. The U.S. had warned 2 years ago that Russia was developing a new space-based anti-satellite weapon, reflecting longstanding worries about space threats from Russia and China. Bob McGinnis is a national defense strategist and president of McGinnis Strategies, LLC.
3: It's all about deterrence, which is a message. Evidently, there was something that prompted this, and likely it had to do with perhaps the trip that the CIA director, Ratcliffe, made to Moscow a couple of weeks ago. He's not a one-message guy. Likely he talked about NATO, he talked about Iran, and, of course, Ukraine. But this is a possibility.
2: And McGinnis says the Russians have very good technology for space.
3: We're up there with Russians in the International Space Station. They have lots of satellites, they have lots of ballistic missiles, and the Chinese, of course, are emergent right now in their capabilities, too. They're talking about, in a couple of years, having this moon base not far from where we're talking about. So outer space is at play. We've got to understand the world's changing.
2: I'm Chad Groening.
0: A former Georgia state representative has pleaded guilty to unemployment fraud he committed during the COVID pandemic. Here's Fox's Jessica Rosenthal.
4: A federal judge ordered former Georgia State Representative Dexter Sharper to pay $10,000 in restitution and a $2,000 fine. But he does not have to serve any additional jail time. While serving in state government, prosecutors said he filed for pandemic unemployment benefits for more than a year, starting in April of 2020, and received nearly $14,000. But prosecutors say during that time he was also receiving money for his role in the Georgia General Assembly, and his party rental business was making more than $2,000 a month. Two other representatives were charged this year for pandemic fraud as well. Both have pled guilty. All three resigned their seats.
0: A judge in New Hampshire said no to a bid for a new trial by a woman whose 1990s case inspired a book and a movie. Fox's Tanya J. Powers has this story.
5: Pamela Smart is serving life in prison for orchestrating the murder of her husband and had petitioned the court for a new trial, arguing that prosecutors misled the jury during her 1991 trial. Smart, who is now 59, was a 22-year-old high school media coordinator when she began an affair with a 15-year-old boy who later shot and killed her husband, Gregory Smart. She denied knowledge of the plot at the time of the murder, eventually taking responsibility for her husband's death in 2024. Smart sought to overturn her conviction in January, claiming prosecutors provided jurors with inaccurate transcripts of recorded conversations between her and the teen. The case inspired the 1992 book To Die For and the 1995 film of the same name.
0: And expect to hear more about males and female sports in the coming days. Virginia state officials quietly pulled the plug on proposed regulations that would have barred biological males from competing in female-only sports and using female locker rooms. This undoing actually took place on July 30th, but it wasn't publicly announced, and it went unnoticed until appearing as withdrawn on the state's regulatory town hall website. Supporters of so-called transgender athletes say it's a matter of inclusivity, but women argue it's a violation of their Title IX rights to have to compete against males and share private spaces. Find more news on AFN.net. 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

God's way is the best way. It's always better with Christ. It's the Praise and Worship Channel inside our last hour together. It's about 5 minutes past. I'm Effie Roth, and the music continues back to back. C.C. Winans, Come Jesus Come. John Reddick, Don't Fight Alone. And here's Mike Tyler, Perfectly. Thanks for listening.

0: if it were up to me, Ben Fuller, Carrie Underwood, I like that song. I think if it were really up to me, boy, it would not be a good outcome. Because I want everybody to be loving, just forgiving, no hatred, no misuse, no abuse. And if you did, it would not be nice for you. So thank God for grace and mercy. Thank God. He is Lord of Lords, King of Kings. Praise Him.
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3: 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Dr. Morris, what caused the Ice Age?
4: Chris, as near as we can tell, the Ice Age came after the flood, kind of an after effect of the flood caused by the flood itself. The primary cause of the Ice Age was that snow accumulated in vast quantities and did not melt, as it piled up and turned into ice and began to flow as glaciers. The real need for enhanced snowfall is more evaporation from the ocean waters, and this would have happened if the ocean waters were warmer. We see from Scripture that the fountains of the great deep brought up superheated waters from deep inside the earth. I suspect that the flood waters were significantly warmer than today. This evaporation provided the raw material for the Ice Age. Even though the Ice Age isn't mentioned by name in Scripture, it is intimated. Even the Ice Age goes back to Genesis.
3: Thanks, Dr. John. For more information, visit us on the web at icr.org. I'm Chris O'Brien. Thanks for tuning in.
5: On a warm, sunny day, walk among the trees. 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

Hello to Almeda, Sandra, Mark, Jacob, Nikki, Chloe, Cam, Carol. Hello to Rhonda, as well as Jeremy and George. Thanks for listening. Sharon, Tyree, appreciate you. Praise and worship.

0: praises to the Most High God, King of Kings, Lord of Lords, so worthy of all your praise and mine. 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

God, satisfy us with your love. Lord, you've been our dwelling place throughout all generations. Shane and Shane, as we close out the hour and the night for yours truly, I'm Effie. Thanks so much for listening. And know that without faith, it's impossible to please God. Let's trust him because he knows the beginning, the end, and everything in between. Faith isn't about perfection. It's about direction. Lord, we trust you even in this. Hey, until the next time, God bless. Continue to be prayerful and careful and loving and just living a life that pleases God. Let's all do it, y'all. If the Lord says the same, I'll see you next week. Thanks for listening to Praise and Worship. Sure.

0: For American Family News, I'm Chris Woodward. Vice President J.D. Vance traveled to Iowa today for a campaign stop in Council Bluffs. That's west of Des Moines, just before you get to the Nebraska border. Vance said the midterm election is about keeping America great, and that includes Iowa.
1: Ladies and gentlemen, this is our heritage. This is what we own and deserve to own as Iowans and as citizens of the United States.
0: Some polls show Democrats are leading Republicans in House races, and the Senate is a toss-up. But Republicans say Democrats had their opportunity under President Joe Biden, which led to Americans voting Donald Trump back into office. A national defense analyst believes a message of deterrence prompted the Secretary of the Air Force to acknowledge that we have offensive weapons in space. AFN's Chad Groening has more.
2: Air Force Secretary Troy Mink didn't reveal the specifics, what the weapons were, how they work, or if they were targeting other objects in space or on Earth. He just confirmed that the U.S. has fielded, quote, on-orbit space control weapons capable of defending against hostile action. The U.S. had warned 2 years ago that Russia was developing a new space-based anti-satellite weapon, reflecting longstanding worries about space threats from Russia and China. Bob McGinnis is a national defense strategist and president of McGinnis Strategies, LLC.
3: It's all about deterrence, which is a message. Evidently, there was something that prompted this, and likely it had to do with perhaps the trip that the CIA director, Ratcliffe, made to Moscow a couple of weeks ago. He's not a one-message guy. Likely he talked about NATO, he talked about Iran, and, of course, Ukraine. But this is a possibility.
2: And McGinnis says the Russians have very good technology for space.
3: We're up there with Russians in the International Space Station. They have lots of satellites, they have lots of ballistic missiles, and the Chinese, of course, are emergent right now in their capabilities, too. They're talking about, in a couple of years, having this moon base not far from where we're talking about. So, outer space is at play. We've got to understand the world's changing.
2: I'm Chad Groening.
0: A former Georgia State representative has pleaded guilty to unemployment fraud he committed during the COVID pandemic. Here's Fox's Jessica Rosenthal.
4: A federal judge ordered former Georgia State Representative Dexter Sharper to pay $10,000 in restitution and a $2,000 fine. But he does not have to serve any additional jail time. While serving in state government, prosecutors said he filed for pandemic unemployment benefits for more than a year, starting in April of 2020, and received nearly $14,000. But prosecutors say during that time he was also receiving money for his role in the Georgia General Assembly, and his party rental business was making more than $2,000 a month. Two other representatives were charged this year for pandemic fraud as well. Both have pled guilty. All three resigned to their seats.
0: A judge in New Hampshire said no to a bid for a new trial by a woman whose 1990s case inspired a book and a movie. Fox's Tanya J. Powers has this story.
5: Pamela Smart is serving life in prison for orchestrating the murder of her husband and had petitioned the court for a new trial, arguing that prosecutors misled the jury during her 1991 trial. Smart, who is now 59, was a 22-year-old high school media coordinator when she began an affair with a 15-year-old boy who later shot and killed her husband, Gregory Smart. She denied knowledge of the plot at the time of the murder, eventually taking responsibility for her husband's death in 2024. Smart sought to overturn her conviction in January, claiming prosecutors provided jurors with inaccurate transcripts of recorded conversations between her and the teen. The case inspired the 1992 book To Die For and the 1995 film of the same name.
0: And expect to hear more about males and female sports in the coming days. Virginia state officials quietly pulled the plug on proposed regulations that would have barred biological males from competing in female-only sports and using female locker rooms. This undoing actually took place on July 30th, but it wasn't publicly announced, and it went unnoticed until appearing as withdrawn on the state's regulatory town hall website. Supporters of so-called transgender athletes say it's a matter of inclusivity, but women argue it's a violation of their Title IX rights to have to compete against males and share private spaces. Find more news on AFN.net. 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

Calvin Miller advises we need to become skilled at seeing inner brokenness. Only when we train ourselves to see with the eyes of Christ will we be able to penetrate people's affable armor and see that in spite of their grinning facade, they're bleeding. Welcome, I'm John Gager with plenty of music and scriptures to encourage you. Just ahead, David Leonard, Chris Tomlin, Lauren Daigle, here's Hope Darst, and Peace Be Still. I don't

0: David Leonard and well done. Have you noticed that in our churches, we have praise bands, but no thank bands? We got praise and worship music, but no thanks and worship music. I submit that we praise more because it feels good to us. But what on earth are we supposed to do with giving thanks? I mean, how do you tap your toe to that? You ever notice no one ever goes to a thanks practice at church? You ever been to a prayer meeting at church where all they did was give thanks? Me neither. Now, I'm not saying we shouldn't praise. God wants it, loves it, commands it. I'm just suggesting we need more of an emphasis on thanks. And the biblical emphasis is massive. I will give thanks to you, Lord, with all my heart. Psalm 100, verse 4, enter his gates with thanksgiving. And then it follows with his courts with praise. But notice that thanksgiving leads the list. Giving thanks is the first lesson in humility. Let's talk further at my blogspot, ThursdayThought.com. We'll discuss our problem with thanks at ThursdayThought.com.
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I'm

singing songs of love, adoration, encouragement, and inspiration out of joy of our Savior Jesus. 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

0: A voice you know and love, that's Jeremy Camp and Revival. Here's a prayer from Thomas Aquinas. Give me, Lord, a steadfast heart, which no unworthy affection may drag downwards. Give me an unconquered heart, which no tribulation can wear out. Give me an upright heart, which no unworthy purpose may tempt aside. Bestow upon me also, O God, understanding to know you, diligence to seek you, wisdom to find you, and a faithfulness that may finally embrace you.
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4: Love honors commitments above convenience. It inspires friendship while resisting a grudge, places a high price on forgiveness, and has no entries in the Journal of Justice. Yeah, love does that. Love richly, care deeply, forgive quickly. KCMH.
11: Right now, I'm training for a marathon. I never thought I could get to this point, but I actually think I can do it.
12: Endurance is built little by little by pressing through the difficulties.
11: My dad's sickness is just wiping me out emotionally. I don't know how I'm going to keep going.
12: When you face a challenging situation through God's power, it's kind of like waking up to run on a cold morning. God may be leading you through the trial because he has bigger battles for you up ahead. Maybe he's training you for a marathon. When God led the children of Israel out of slavery in Egypt, he knew they were going to battle some giants. So he led them into the desert to teach them endurance. It turned out to be a spiritual fitness program. Maybe he's doing the same thing in your life right now. Would you trust him? Someday you'll be able to see exactly what he had in mind. With Seeking Him, I'm Nancy DeMoss Wagamuth.
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That's John Reddick and Holding On. Hebrews 11:6 assures us, without faith, it is impossible to please him. For he who comes to God must believe that he is, and that he is a rewarder of those who diligently seek him. Commitment without courage lacks strength. Courage without commitment lacks staying power. Overcomers lack neither. Here's Matthew West. If I

0: For American Family News, I'm Chris Woodward. Vice President J.D. Vance traveled to Iowa today for a campaign stop in Council Bluffs. That's west of Des Moines, just before you get to the Nebraska border. Vance said the midterm election is about keeping America great, and that includes Iowa.
1: Ladies and gentlemen, this is our heritage. This is what we own and deserve to own as Iowans and as citizens of the United States.
0: Some polls show Democrats are leading Republicans in House races, and the Senate is a toss-up. But Republicans say Democrats had their opportunity under President Joe Biden, which led to Americans voting Donald Trump back into office. A national defense analyst believes a message of deterrence prompted the Secretary of the Air Force to acknowledge that we have offensive weapons in space. AFN's Chad Groening has more.
2: Air Force Secretary Troy Mink didn't reveal the specifics, what the weapons were, how they work, or if they were targeting other objects in space or on Earth. He just confirmed that the U.S. has fielded, quote, on-orbit space control weapons capable of defending against hostile action. The U.S. had warned 2 years ago that Russia was developing a new space-based anti-satellite weapon, reflecting long-standing worries about space threats from Russia and China. Bob McGinnis is a national defense strategist and president of McGinnis Strategies, LLC.
3: It's all about deterrence, which is a message. Evidently, there was something that prompted this, and likely it had to do with perhaps the trip that the CIA director, Ratcliffe, made to Moscow a couple of weeks ago. He's not a one-message guy. Likely he talked about NATO, he talked about Iran, and, of course, Ukraine. But this is a possibility.
2: And McGinnis says the Russians have very good technology for space.
3: We're up there with Russians in the International Space Station. They have lots of satellites, they have lots of ballistic missiles, and the Chinese, of course, are emergent right now in their capabilities, too. They're talking about, in a couple of years, having this moon base not far from where we're talking about. So, outer space is at play. We've got to understand the world's changing.
2: I'm Chad Groening.
0: A former Georgia state representative has pleaded guilty to unemployment fraud he committed during the COVID pandemic. Here's Fox's Jessica Rosenthal.
4: A federal judge ordered former Georgia State Representative Dexter Sharper to pay $10,000 in restitution and a $2,000 fine. But he does not have to serve any additional jail time. While serving in state government, prosecutors said he filed for pandemic unemployment benefits for more than a year, starting in April of 2020, and received nearly $14,000. But prosecutors say during that time he was also receiving money for his role in the Georgia General Assembly, and his party rental business was making more than $2,000 a month. Two other representatives were charged this year for pandemic fraud as well. Both have pled guilty. All three resigned to their seats.
0: A judge in New Hampshire said no to a bid for a new trial by a woman whose 1990s case inspired a book and a movie. Fox's Tanya J. Powers has this story.
5: Pamela Smart is serving life in prison for orchestrating the murder of her husband and had petitioned the court for a new trial, arguing that prosecutors misled the jury during her 1991 trial. Smart, who is now 59, was a 22-year-old high school media coordinator when she began an affair with a 15-year-old boy who later shot and killed her husband, Gregory Smart. She denied knowledge of the plot at the time of the murder, eventually taking responsibility for her husband's death in 2024. Smart sought to overturn her conviction in January, claiming prosecutors provided jurors with inaccurate transcripts of recorded conversations between her and the teen. The case inspired the 1992 book To Die For and the 1995 film of the same name.
0: And expect to hear more about males and female sports in the coming days. Virginia state officials quietly pulled the plug on proposed regulations that would have barred biological males from competing in female-only sports and using female locker rooms. This undoing actually took place on July 30th, but it wasn't publicly announced, and it went unnoticed until appearing as withdrawn on the state's regulatory town hall website. Supporters of so-called transgender athletes say it's a matter of inclusivity, but women argue it's a violation of their Title IX rights to have to compete against males and share private spaces. Find more news on AFN.net. 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
8: a disagreement with your heart and your head, it's probably a good time to get on your knees and pray. That can't hurt. You know, it could be someone else, and not a friendly someone else either. I'm Steve Brown. You think about that. Share what you just heard with a friend. 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

So where's your mind at right now, this very second? 2 Corinthians 10 verse 5 says, we take captive every thought to make it obedient to Christ. And Colossians 3 verse 2 urges, set your minds on things above, not on earthly things. I'm John Gager, promising lots of great songs to help you set your mind on things above, including this song from Josiah Queen, Demons.

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3: How do we know God is working in our lives? 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
3: Joy.
4: Shout for joy. 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
3: Peace.
4: I will rest in peace. 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
3: Be filled with patience. 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
4: Kindness.
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5: 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And maybe it's something as basic as a fear of dying. But they'll turn here for the answers they are not going to find on the other stations. And we will be here. 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

That's Emerson Day. The world defines happiness as a period of time when you forget all those things that are bothering you. But a person who insists on thinking that way is making escapism their god. Drugs, alcohol, sex, projects, power, accumulation, glory, all become vehicles to reach the always elusive goal of continual happiness. But God never intended life to be that way. Contentment ought to be our goal, and that comes only through Christ. Happiness is a byproduct, not an end in itself. As Paul put it, I have learned to be content in every circumstance. Here's Torrin Wells.

0: 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Here's a thought that kind of continues that very lyric. God does not send us answers to our suffering. Instead, he takes it upon himself. He really does hold us up. God does not send us answers to our suffering. Instead, he takes it upon himself. Isaiah 40, 31, but those who hope in the Lord will renew their strength. They will soar on wings like eagles. They will run and not grow weary. They will walk and not be faint.
1: 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I will strengthen you. I will help you. 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

He bears our burdens and died for our sins for God's glory. And for that, we sing these songs. 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

That's the Gettys. And it's now about 10 minutes before the top of the hour. 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

Vance Havner equipped, if you're a believer, you are God's postmaster to the neighborhood where you live. Every Christian is a postmaster for God. Our duty is to pass out good news from above. Hey, thanks for connecting today. I'm John Gager. Back to more of the songs you love from Crowder, Katie Nicole, Elevation Worship. Here's North Point Inside Out. Death was arrested.

0: That's Crowder. Have you noticed that in our churches we have praise teams, but no thank teams? Praise and worship music, but no thanks and worship music. I submit that's because, well, praise feels good to us. In our shrunken understanding, many of us have come to know praise as a happy lyric set to a chirpy tune supported by a thwopping rhythm section. But what on earth are we supposed to do with giving thanks? Now, I'm not saying we shouldn't praise. God wants it, loves it, commands it. I'm just saying we need more of an emphasis on thanks because the Bible places more of an emphasis on thanks. Psalm 9, verse 1, I will give thanks to you, Lord, with all my heart. I will tell of all your wonderful deeds. Psalm 100, verse 4, enter his gates with thanksgiving and his courts with praise. Notice, though, thanksgiving leads the list. Ephesians 5, verse 20, giving thanks always and for everything to God the Father in the name of our Lord Jesus Christ. Giving thanks is the first lesson in humility. And because there's little fun in humility, there's often little thanks in our living. But as Christians, we're called to something higher. Let's go deeper at my blogspot, ThursdayThought.com, as we discuss our problem with thanks at ThursdayThought.com.
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3: Sent his Son.
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4: But to be condemned.
3: To be destroyed.
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Here's CeCe Winans.

0: 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When fear shapes our lives, safety becomes our God. 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But can the safety lover do anything great? 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No. The worship of safety emasculates greatness. No wonder Jesus wages a war against fear. I like what he said in Luke, "Why are you troubled? And why do doubts arise in your hearts? Behold my hands and my feet, that it is I, my..."
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2: When the Wright brothers first flew over 100 years ago, you would have thought the national press would have been all over it. But for some reason, the greatest scientific achievement in history was completely ignored by the national press. And as word began circulating about the flight in Kitty Hawk, North Carolina, the press dismissed the story. The reason? The attitude by the national press was that if the Wright brothers really did fly, then surely the national press would have picked it up. And because they didn't report it, it must not have happened. Finally, after almost a year, a national magazine about these ran a story documenting that the flight did take place. Only then did the national press finally pick up the good news. It goes to show you can't always depend on the press to give you good news. The greatest news around is found in the Bible. 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

In spite of what some success preachers say, Warren Wiersbe points out God's goal for our lives is not money, but maturity. Not happiness, but holiness. Not getting, but giving. God is at work making people more like his son. And that's what Christian service is all about. Great reminder, right? I'm John Gager with some great musical reminders you'll love from folks like Chandler Moore, Jeremy Camp, Ivette Luna. Here's Tasha Layton. You can't

worshiping only the Lord, our God, and serving only Him through the ministry of music. This is Praise and Worship from Moody Radio.

0: the affection may drag downwards. Give me an unconquered heart, which no tribulation can wear out. 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Bestow upon me also, O Lord my God, understanding to know you, diligence to seek you, wisdom to find you, and a faithfulness that may fully embrace you. Amen.
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3: God's grace shows up in how he relates to his people. Grace means God looks favorably on us without us having to do anything to earn it. Grace allows us to receive all the value of being a child of God, even when we don't deserve it. God wants us to both accept his grace and pass it on. God's grace restores broken spirits, offers a future to those who weren't certain there was one, and loves others, even when they don't know how to show love in return. One of the words that comes from grace is gracious. Being gracious suggests kindness in our actions, love in our decisions, and patience in how we respond to others. Grace doesn't take pleasure in drawing attention to the faults of others. It doesn't condemn when it can start by lending a hand. We can learn from God's grace. We can share it. We can be changed by God's grace. And his grace can change others. 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
1: Our time is 19 minutes past the hour as we hear from Chandler Moore. Gotta love this prayer from Thomas Aquinas. Give me, O Lord, a steadfast heart, which no unworthy

lot of people misunderstand the cross. They wear it as a religious icon, a symbol around their neck, or maybe something on their ring. The cross, though, was an instrument of torture, suffering, death. It was there Jesus went to pay for the wrongdoing, the sins that every single one of us have committed. The Bible says we've all sinned. We've all fallen short of God's standard of perfection. And the wages, a result of sin, is death. But the gift of God is eternal life through Jesus Christ our Lord. Do you have that eternal life? That certainty you're forgiven and made right with God. This is a conversation you should have right now with our volunteer at 888-NEED-HIM. 888-NEED-HIM. Here's Micah Tyler.

0: Ben Fuller at 38 minutes past the hour. In the secular world, they define happiness as a period of time when you forget all those things that are bothering you. A person who thinks that way, though, is making escapism their god. Drugs, alcohol, sex, power, accumulation, and glory all become vehicles to reach the always elusive goal of continual happiness. But God never intended life to be that way. Contentment ought to be our goal, not happiness. Happiness is a byproduct, not an end in itself. The Apostle Paul said he was content in all his circumstances. Well, he was happy in only some, but he was content in all. And so can you and I learn from him as well. Let's learn to be content in all.
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When God is our strength, it is strength indeed. When our strength is our own, it is only weakness. Augustine was right. Hey, here's hoping that your strength today is not in you, but in your Savior. With songs to magnify that Savior, I'm John Gager. 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

Have you noticed that in our churches we have praise bands, but no thanks bands? We have praise and worship music, but no thanks and worship music. They're different. I mean, what are we supposed to do with giving thanks? How do you tap your toe to that? And have you noticed no one ever goes to a prayer meeting at church where all they do is give thanks? I'm not saying we shouldn't praise. God wants it, loves it, commands it. I'm just suggesting we need more of an emphasis on thanks because the biblical emphasis is more on thanks. I will give thanks to you, Lord, with all my heart. I will tell of all your wonderful deeds. Psalm 91. Psalm 100, verse 4.

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Here's Crowder.

0: Brandon Lake. And here's how good God is. God does not send us answers to our suffering. Instead, he takes it upon himself. Think about that. God doesn't send us answers to our suffering. Instead, he takes it all upon himself. Isaiah 40, verse 31, but those who hope in the Lord will renew their strength. They will soar on wings like eagles. They will run and not grow weary. They will walk and not be faint.
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Praise and glorify his name is Song With Us. 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

0: That's Toby Mac. Isaiah 26:3, got to be one of my favorite verses, maybe yours too. It says, you will keep him in perfect peace whose mind is stayed on you because he trusts in you. Why not exchange your worries for his peace and learn to lean on Jehovah Shalom, the Lord who calms our fears? Here's Big Daddy Weave and my story.
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0: Well done. That's David Leonard. Max Licato says that when fear shapes our lives, safety becomes our God. When safety becomes our God, we worship the risk-free life. But can the safety lover do anything great? Can the risk-averse accomplish noble deeds for God, for others? No. The fear-filled life cannot love deeply. Love is risky. I like what Jesus said. Why are you troubled, and why do doubts arise in your hearts? Behold my hands and my feet, that it is I myself. And he says the same thing to you and me in our fears today.
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0: to church on the weekend and project our best selves. We smile, shake hands, and say all the right words. Visitors who are immersed in their own struggles see our cleaned-up exterior and are so turned off, they leave a church service without coming back. People want us to be authentic, transparent, real. 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People need to know who helps us through each personal battle. If you believe God is the rescuer and you're the rescued, then share how He rescued and what He's rescued you from. Follow God. Make Him famous. Be overwhelmed that His rescue changes the outcome of your story of struggle. Then don't be surprised when your transparency finally allows others to see God. KCMH. Keep Christ most high.
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6: Where you find yourself right now in life, it's always a good idea to lift up your cries of hope and your prayers of thanksgiving to God. And you can do that right here, right now, with the music of praise and worship.

0: Hello, this is Paul Cannings. Stay tuned and allow God to touch your life for a power walk. Prayer requires that to go away and spend time alone and pray and just keep praying. Don't look at your watch, just keep praying. In the difficult situations, in the most complex situations you face, oh, get on your knees, fall prostrate on your face. Pray then this way. Our Father, who is in heaven, hallowed be your name, your kingdom come, your will be done on earth as it is in heaven. Give us this day our daily bread, forgive us our debts, as we also have forgiven our debtors. And do not lead us into temptation, but deliver us from evil. That prayer is what he needed them to remember in the garden, and they didn't do it, so they failed. Folks, pray that in the midst of the difficult situations we face, we will not fail, because we give up our faith in God. So when God lets his situations continue to get worse, we need to take some time out and pray that we don't fail when he says no. In all things, give thanks, for that is his will to you. And God is saying, no, this is for you. Now let's see your faith work at its best. This is for you. I'm going to reward you. Hey, folks, you go to Job. Job, this is for you. Oh, come on, God, I lost all my children. This is for you, Job. Come on, God, I'm within inches of losing my life. This is for you, Job. I've lost all my business. This is for you, Job. Look at my friends. They're dogging me out. They're telling me all kinds of stuff I know is not true. This is for you, Job. Well, folks, there's times we may not have done anything wrong, but this is for you.
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3: 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He who calls you will surely do it. With Seeking Him, I'm Nancy DeMoss Wagmuth.
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4: 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My name is Todd Nettleton, and we are in our studio this week with Pastor Ramazan Arkan. 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
5: Thank you. It's so good to be here.
4: We are really glad to have you, and we'll talk a little bit about your testimony, but I know part of your story of coming to faith is making friends with a Christian, just having a Christian friend. In America, that's not very remarkable, but in Turkey, that's kind of strange. How strange did you think it was that there was a Turkish follower of Jesus?
5: That was a very strange, because until, you know, my school years finished, you know, I never met any Christians, you know, and nobody told me anything about Christianity or Christians, you know. That was the first time, and especially meeting with Turkish Christians, mm-hmm. you know, people that who convert from Turkish background, Islamic background to Christ, That was very shocking to me.
4: There's a sense, and I have been told this, to be Turkish is to be Muslim. Like, it's just, it's part of the culture. Is that still true? Like, when people meet you now, are they like, wait a minute, I thought you were Turkish, and you you say you're a Christian. Is that still how it is today?
5: That's why I like my name, and also I don't like my name. You know, the reason that I don't like my name, because it's a very Islamic. My name is Ramazan, which means it's Ramadan. Ramadan is a holy month, you know, in Islam. You know, it's a very Islamic name.
4: There's probably,
5: you know,
4: not very many Pastor Ramadans.
5: Yes, yeah. I'm maybe the first one. I don't know. That's why I don't like my name very much, you know. But also, I like my name because it opens up a lot of conversation. Because a lot of people that when I met, they ask me, what is your name? And then, what is your job? You know, when I tell them that my name is Ramazan and I'm the pastor of the church, you know, they were like, what? Because in their mind, this is the mindset. Not only in Turkey, actually, in many parts of the Middle East, this is the mindset. If you are Westerner, you're supposed to be a Christian. Uh-huh. And if you are Turk, you're supposed to be Muslim. Islam or Middle Eastern identity, it's connected. And you cannot separate it.
4: So what is the average response when they, yes, I'm Ramazan and I'm a pastor. Is it like you're a traitor, I should kill you? Or is it you're strange? Or
5: you
4: is
5: face,
4: it all different?
5: Yeah, you face a lot of different response. For example, I go to places, I meet with people, and then a conversation goes really well. We kind of like warm up relationally. And then when they hear that I'm a Christian or I'm a pastor, and their face suddenly change, it's hard for them to accept. For example, you are Westerner, you are American, you can go to Turkey. They will show you great hospitality, love, and they will accept you. You
4: it's
5: know,
4: one of my favorite countries in the world. I'd love to go to Turkey.
5: They will accept you, you know, because in their mind, you are Westerner. You're supposed to be Christian.
4: Right.
5: You know, you grow up in a Christian country, Christian family. You're supposed to be Christian. That's okay for you. They can show you the hospitality and love. But for me, it's not like that. They don't show the love and respect to me. Because for them, I'm a betrayer. I'm a traitor. I reject my Turkish heritage and also my faith in Islam. And that's why they can't show me the respect, because for them, I'm a shame. That's why I got a lot of different responses. You know, sometimes people that who are very conservative Muslims or the nationalists, they reject me right away. Even they say a lot of bad things. Even sometimes they're kind of like violent. It depends on the person, of course, you know. But yeah, if I met with those kind of people, they suddenly, you know, reject and cut their relationship off, which many of my relatives, they did that, you know, after I became a Christian, you know. And then, you know, there's some secular people that they are okay. They say, oh, okay, you know, they don't care very much,
4: right.
5: But they are still suspicious. They can't accept it as normal. Like, for example, I'll give you one funny story. I went to barber. He was like shaving my face, all my beards and stuff with this.
4: Like a straight razor.
5: Yeah, straight razor, you know. I went to that barber maybe 3-4 times. The guy asked me, Abi, which is brother, you come, you know, this is like 4th or 5th time. Who are you? What is your job?
4: We should be friends if you're going to come to my shop all the time.
5: And think about it. He was working on my face, you know.
4: And with a razor.
5: Yeah, with a razor. And then I said, I'm a priest. We don't say pastor in Turkey because they don't know what it means. We call priests. And then he started laugh. And I did not understand why he was laughing, you know, and he thought that I was making a joke, you know, because my name is Ramazan, I'm a priest, you know. Yeah, like that. You know, he was laughing like you, you know. And then I told him, he was like, oh, that was really good, you know. And seriously, what is your job? And I said, I'm serious.
4: I'm a
5: priest. Pastor, you know. And right here is my card. And I gave him the card and he saw. And his face suddenly changed. And then I was so afraid, actually, the rest of the time when he was shaving my face. you can see a lot of different responses. I mean, people swear at my face, you know, and then they said, like, Lise, you change your name. Why are you keeping this name?
4: Stop calling yourself Ramazan. Yeah,
5: and you are so ashamed.
4: Wow.
5: Or if you ask my grandma, for example, she can count all those grandkids' name except me, even that she gave that name to me.
4: We're talking this week on Voice of the Martyrs Radio with Pastor Ramazan Arkan. He is the leader of the Turkish Evangelical Alliance. He is also the pastor of Antalya Evangelical Churches. Ramazan, your friend, your Turkish Christian friend, invited you to come to church, and you began to go to church with him. But it took years before you actually said, okay, I want to be a follower of Jesus. What took you so long? That's part of the question. And then the other part of the question is, what was it that finally convinced you Jesus is real? I'm going to follow him.
5: I grew up in a Muslim family. I learned about Islam usually from my family and from my society. And I was also a member of one of the conservative Islamic group, you know, and I learned Islam from them. I did not read the Quran back in those days. I didn't do research about Islam. I was believing the Islam because what people taught me. But later on, when my school finished, I had questions and doubt because people that I met as a new friend, they told me that there is a lot of contradiction in the Quran. There is a lot of wrong things about Islam. And I didn't want to believe what they told me. But what they told me, it brought a lot of questions and doubt to me. And then I thought that if I read the Quran will give answer to all my questions. But after I read the Quran, the opposite happened. I had more questions and more doubt. And then I asked those questions to my spiritual leader in the mosque, and they gave me answers, but those answers did not satisfy me. And then little by little, I lost my faith in Islam, and I became a deist. I stuck kind of like between deism and atheism, you know, during that time. And then I met a guy in my workplace, and we became a good friends each other. And then one day he told me that he's a Christian. I never met any Christian up until that time. I was shocked because he was like Turk, like me, you know. Mm-hmm. And then we started talk. I kind of got angry to him, you know, because he was trying to show me that Christianity is right, all the other religions are wrong. I kind of got angry to him, and then I wanted to prove him that his faith is wrong too. That's why I started telling him, you know, oh, you Christians believe like this, you Christians believe like that. You know, every time when I said something like that, he was like,
4: nope,
5: we don't believe like that.
4: You don't believe in three gods.
5: Yeah. Look, this is what the Bible says. No, we don't believe like that. Look, this is what the Bible says. After I talked to him, first thing that I realized, everything that I learned and knew about Christianity in my society was all misinformation. They taught you all those like stuff about Christianity from the Islamic perspective, which is not right. And then first I realized that. And then second, I didn't want to lose the conversation. I'm not the kind of guy. And I wanted to show him that his faith is wrong too. That's why I got Bible from him, because I thought that if I study the Bible, I can prove him that his faith is wrong too. And then after I got Bible from him, he and I, we come together so often. And then a lot of time I ask him questions and things, you know. And then everything that he shared actually did not work in my heart very much, you know. And then I went to the church. First time he invited me to the church. When he invited me to the church, I told him, okay, I can come. But my goal was not about searching about Christianity or learning about Jesus. I thought that if I go to the church, I can meet with some girls, you know. I was so young at that time, and my brain was working only for that reason at that time, you know. That's why I went to church first time, to meet with the girls.
4: Let me ask two questions. So when you were asking questions of, like, your imams as a Muslim, was their response, yeah, let's look at that together? Or were they defensive and angry that you would even question?
5: They were more like defensive and angry. Okay. You know, there's not much space in Islamic world to question about your faith in Allah.
4: Yeah. And then my second question is, when you went to the church, did you expect it to be full of foreigners? Like, you assumed these were a bunch of Westerners?
5: That's what I was going to say. You know, like, after he invited me to this church, I thought that we were going to go to some building church. But he took me to some house church, because there was no building church would exist in Antalya, you know. And then we went to this house church. There was about like 15, 20 people. And I thought that it was going to be full of foreigners, Westerners.
4: Right.
5: You know? That's why I had also.
4: Because they're the Christians.
5: Yeah. And that's why also I thought that, you know, oh, I can meet lots of foreigner girls, you know. But when I went to church, there was like about 15, 20 people. They were all like families and kids. And there was no girls like my age. I was so frustrated and disappointed. But when I went there first time, when I saw their relationship with each other and how they practice their faith and their love each other and the respect and the hospitality that they show me, it really impacts me. And I think that was the first thing that it's really impacted my life, to search more about the Christians, not like Christ. I didn't care about the Jesus. I didn't care about God. I didn't care about Christ. But when I met with the Christians, their relationship each other, they, how they respect and love each other, and then show that same things to me, even that they knew that I wasn't Christian, you know, that really impacted my life. And then that's why I went to church next week again, and then next week again, and then next week again. Even that I gave up my goal to meeting with the girls, I went to church like 2.5 years without believing Jesus Christ, almost like every week. Not because I want to learn about Jesus, because I really liked it, spending time with those people. And I saw something different in their lives. But every week when I went to church, I learned something about the Christ. I learned something about God, and I learned something about the Bible. Nothing worked in my heart, actually, until I went to the military service. If you are Turk, you have to go to the military, you know. And I didn't want to go, but they forced me to go. And then when I went to military, I got in a depression. The things that I experienced and saw over there, it put me in a very dark place. I was kind of like losing my mind, and then I was like thinking a lot of weird things at that time, and I didn't know what to do. And then one night when I had a night duty with my gun, I started to remember a lot of verses from the Bible that I learned from the church last 2.5 years. Those are the verses more like the invitation from God, not like don't have adultery or steal, you know. It's more like the invitation from God. And then, first time in my life, that night, I felt the presence of God near to me. I felt like Jesus' hand was on me. And then I understood that Jesus was talking to me through those verses.

0: through the relationship. And people, they can hear you. And then maybe you can do big outreaches and things. You know, you can preach to people. But usually people don't believe what you preach right away. But if they see something different in your life, and then if they see that you have something different and you care about them and you love them and you respect them, and that builds relationship, and then whenever what you share with them, they can hear more openly.
1: Yeah, out of relationship.
0: Yeah, that's how I understood Christ.
1: We're talking this week on Voice of the Martyrs Radio with Pastor Ramazan. He is from Turkey. So you mentioned your grandma doesn't say your name when she lists out her grandchildren. What about the rest of your family? When you came to faith, was it a response of anger, or was it a, well, that's nice that you found that? How did your family respond?
0: After I became a Christian, all my relatives, they rejected me, and they cut their relationship with me. But my own family, my mom and my sisters, they love me and I love them, and they did not cut their relationship with me, and we still have good relationship. Religion didn't become an issue between us. But I'm lucky about it. And that's not the case for many people in my church, for example. If you go to my church, or if you go to any churches in Turkey, you know, people that who became a Christian from Islamic background, most common persecution that they face, they've been rejected or cut off from their even own family. But that did not happen to me.
1: As you're witnessing to people, to Muslims, how much do you kind of prepare them for that in the process of witnessing to them? Like, hey, this is going to cost you. That's part of your message?
0: That is definitely our message. And also, even that's why we have some program in our church. Like, for example, when people became a Christian in our church, you know, we don't baptize them right away. They have to go through some lessons. Mm-hmm. That those are more like the foundation of Christianity. You know, we want them to understand what they believe. And also, we want them to understand what is the cost. And we tell them that, look, this is what the Bible says. This is what Jesus says. And yes, when after we became a Christian, we will be like Jesus with the character and everything. But not only by character and everything, like also the way that how they persecuted Jesus. Mm-hmm. And how they treat Jesus, they can treat also same way to you. And that's why you need to be ready for that. You need to be prepared. They see that when they come to the church, when they meet with other Turkish Christians, when after spending time with them, they hear that, oh, that guy rejected by his family. Oh, that guy lost his job. Oh, that guy couldn't get the job because he's a Christian. You know, when they see all these stuff, they kind of get prepared themselves too.
1: Do you have people that walk away at that point? Like, hey, I like you guys. I like Jesus even, but no, I don't want any part of this because I don't want to pay the price.
0: Definitely. We have people that after became a Christian, their life changed and they're really committed to Christ and they walk with the Jesus Christ in a very serious way. But also there is people that when they start facing the price, they leave the faith. I have friends like that. Like, for example, let me give you one example that will show you how negatively our culture view Christianity and also what is the cost. I had a friend that he became a Christian from Islamic and nationalistic background. His life changed a lot. And then his family was very conservative. In Muslim culture, they cannot accept the homosexuals. Homosexuality is one of the unacceptable things according to Islamic faith. They cannot give any tolerance for the homosexual. Even maybe you have heard like just 2 weeks ago that there was like some LGBTQ plus cruise ship when they wanted to stop in Turkey.
1: And Turkey wouldn't let
0: Turkey
1: them
0: didn't let them in, you know? Like, think about that. Okay, when this guy became a Christian, later he told his family that he became a Christian. After he told his family, they got angry to him and they kicked him out. And then the day that he told his mom that he became a Christian, his mom told him, you know, I wish that you told me that you became a gay instead of Christian.
1: Wow.
0: became a Christian is the most shameful things.

0: in our culture. That's how people think. But this guy, he came to the church and he got lessons and stuff. But later on, when his father threatened him to become a disown and legally too, and he just returned back because his family was wealthy and he was going to be cut off from the heritage too. That's why he went back. And then he disconnect his relationship with us. Since then, I never heard him. And even that I wanted to talk to him, you know, he didn't want to talk to me.
1: We've been hearing from Pastor Ramazan Arkan this week on Voice of the Martyrs Radio. He is the leader of the Turkish Evangelical Alliance. We ended that conversation with the tragic story of a man who tasted faith in Jesus. But when he realized his earthly inheritance was in jeopardy as his family rejected him, he walked away from Christ and the church. I think of the young ruler that Jesus talked with in Mark 10. Jesus said, "Go and sell everything that you own," and the man's face fell because he had much wealth. That story challenges me. It challenges each of us to ask, is there anything that I am treasuring more than Jesus? Also, remember, in Ephesians 3, we're told that we have received unsearchable riches in Christ. We've been given an inheritance that will never fade. Pastor Ramazan is going to be back with us next week. While you wait for that conversation, I hope that you'll pray that believers in Turkey will be strengthened in their faith, even as they face opposition. And please pray for the gospel to go forth in power in that country. I know our VOM radio listeners pray. I appreciate that so much. VOM would love to email you prayer requests to make your prayers even more effective. For instance, you might receive an email with a request like this one. Let me read it to you. It is from the country of Mozambique in Africa. A Christian man continues faithfully witnessing for Christ despite living in a dangerous area. In the north of Mozambique, a majority Muslim nation that has been the epicenter of an Islamist insurgency since 2017. Being identified as a Christian can cost a person his close relationships, livelihood, or even his life. Armando, age 29, lives with his wife, young son, and four dependent relatives in a community that is approximately 99% Muslim. Though sharing his faith is challenging in this setting, Armando serves as a missionary, sustained in his work by a food business, supported by people like you and me in the global body of Christ. Armando has a vision for constructing a permanent church building for the local church congregation, and he requested prayer for Bibles to become available. Pray that Armando would have endurance and joy as he serves in this difficult region, to bring glory to God and growth to the church. I hope you will pray for our brother Armando in northern Mozambique, and I hope you'll sign up to receive requests just like this one every single week. iCommitToPray.com. 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Next week, Pastor Ramazan is going to be back with us. 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

0: we placed our trust in God, we wouldn't allow ourselves to get in the position that sometimes people oftentimes get into. In other words, is God who the Bible says he is? If he is, listen, if my God is the God who is a life-giving God, so powerful that he raised his only begotten son, Jesus Christ, from the dead, I can trust him. I can't trust some philosophy, but I can place my trust absolutely, completely, and totally in this God who raised Jesus Christ, his son, from the dead.
1: Welcome to In Touch, the teaching ministry of Dr. Charles Stanley. The third chapter of Galatians tells us the righteous will live by faith. This verse indicates that faith is of great importance to God. But what exactly is faith? Is it trust, belief, confidence? Today we kick off a challenging series that can help us understand the basics of learning to walk by faith. Let's listen in to Dr. Stanley's message.
0: There are two things that are absolutely essential to a right relationship with God. They are, first of all, belief that God is. Secondly, belief that God will always do what God says he will do. Apart from these two basic convictions, there is no salvation and there is no blessing. In fact, the writer of Hebrews said it this way: if we're to please God, we must believe that he is and that he is a rewarder of those who diligently seek him, or that he will do exactly what he promised. The basic foundation truth of the whole Christian life is faith. That's how we relate to God. That's how we relate to his son, Jesus Christ. And yet, that is the one area of our life that probably most people either misunderstand or have the most difficulty with. Can I trust God? Why don't I trust God? Oftentimes, life feels full of doubt. Well, this is the beginning of a series entitled Learning to Walk by Faith. And I want you to turn, if you will, to 2 Corinthians chapter 5. And the title of this message is Learning to Walk by Faith, The Basics. Now, what do I mean by the basics? I mean the starting point. This is where we begin in learning to walk by faith. And what I want you to note in this passage is this, that the Apostle Paul, writing to the Corinthians, is talking to them about life and death and the condition of our body, what is going to happen to us after we die. And the process of discussing that, he makes one statement here that I want us to note. But I want us to look at this whole passage for a moment. He says in 2 Corinthians chapter 5, verse 1, "For we know that if the earthly tent," speaking of our physical body, "which is our house, is torn down, we have a building from God," that is another body, "a house not made with hands, eternal in the heavens. For indeed in this house," that is in this body, "we groan, longing to be clothed with our dwelling from heaven. Inasmuch as we, having put it on, shall not be found naked. For indeed while we are in this tent, we groan, being burdened, because we do not want to be unclothed, but to be clothed in order that what is mortal may be swallowed up by life. Now he who prepared us for this purpose is God, who gave to us the Spirit as a pledge. Therefore, being always of good courage, and knowing that while we are home in the body, we are absent from the Lord, for we walk by faith and not by sight. We're of good courage, I say, and prefer rather to be absent from the body and to be at home with the Lord." The Apostle Paul is saying, you know, there will come a time we lay these bodies down. We'll have a new body, a resurrected body, which our Lord promised and which he certainly demonstrated in his own resurrection. Paul says, we have the privilege of living by faith. We walk by faith. Therefore, we're not worried about death. We're not afraid of death. We're not concerned about what's going to happen to these bodies. We have the awesome promise of a resurrected body and a heavenly home. And he says, therefore, we're not walking by sight. We're not walking by feeling. We're not walking by other people's opinions. We're not walking according to reason. We are walking simply by faith. It is the will and purpose and plan of God that all of us learn to walk by faith. Now, if I should ask you, is your life a picture of? Could it be described as a life of one who is walking by faith? Well, probably you may think in terms of the way you think of faith, and you may say, well, yes, I do. But I want you to listen carefully, and I hope you'll jot down a few things when I give you a couple of definitions or so here. I want to make it as simple and plain as possible, but it's very important that we understand what the Bible says about faith, not what the world says about it. When you think in terms of the word faith and the word believe, probably in our culture today, because people say, I believe this and I'm a believer and yes, I believe and all the things they say, probably the better word is the word trust. That is, I'm placing my trust in, I am committing myself to. The word believe or trust is an action word. And if you took these three words in the Greek language, love and serve, and if you put the word believe, all three of these have the same ending on the word. And a Greek ending on a word is very significant. They're all words of action. I love. If I love someone, I'm going to respond. If I serve someone, I'm going to act. If I believe, I'm going to act. For example, you can read the 40 verses of the 11th chapter of Hebrews, and 19 times the Bible speaks of someone believing, whether it's Abraham or Jacob or Moses or Noah. They all believed. And when they believed, the Bible says they did something. So in the New Testament, you can go all the way through the New Testament, and every time someone is believing or placing their trust in, there is an action. It is an inner action that moves the will. And so when we think in terms of believing, it isn't some stagnant kind of belief that says, yes, I believe, never moves, never budges, no action. The very word is a word of action. Something is going to happen in your life and my life when we place our trust in, when we commit ourselves to Almighty God. Now, the issue is this, not whether you believe or not, but what is it you believe? What are you putting your faith in? What are you putting your trust in? What are you committed to? Just the idea that I believe something is not sufficient. Listen, the whole key to the belief system is who is the object? What is the object of my belief? Therefore, the only legitimate object of my belief when it comes to relationship that is spiritual is this. I must believe in the life-giving God who resurrected Jesus Christ, His Son, from the dead. If my belief and my faith about my future and about my present is in anything other than that, it has substance that will, listen, that will ultimately disappear. And therefore, when we say, well, what is faith? It is a confident conviction that our God is who He says He is, and He will do everything He promises to do. So when I say we're talking about the basics, I'm talking about the starting point. That faith is a confident conviction that our God is who He says He is, and He'll do everything He says He will do. Now, we said that the theme of this series is learning to walk by faith. Learning to walk by faith. And so now we have to talk about how do we walk and what is how do we exercise this faith that we have. Now, it is the will and purpose and plan of God that we live by faith. Well, the Apostle Paul said we walk by faith. What did he mean by that? When the Apostle Paul used the term walk, he usually referred to their conduct, lifestyle, manner of life. This is how we live our lives. And so you recall that on other occasions he said, for example, we're to walk not in the flesh but in the Spirit. We're to walk in love, or walk by love, and we are to walk in the Spirit. Many things he said, and what he was saying is, this should be a lifestyle. If somebody were to say to you, or ask you the question, do you live by faith? I wonder how many of you would say yes. Probably most of us would say, well, yes, I do. And what you mean is, well, I do most of the time. Or I do sometime. Or there are things that I have a difficult time trusting God for. You know what? That doesn't mean that you don't live by faith, because I'm going to come to that in a few moments. What I want us to notice here is what the Apostle Paul is saying when he says, we're walking by faith. Not by sight, not by feeling. Now, most people walk not by faith, but by sight and by feeling and by reason. Now, I reason this thing out, and this is what I'm going to do. Oftentimes, God gets left out. Even sometimes when He is included, He is included in this manner. Here's what I think I ought to do, and God, I'm trusting You to help me. Instead of saying, Lord, what would You have me to do? What is Your will? What is Your purpose? What is Your plan? It is the will and purpose and plan of God that you and I walk by faith. Now, there are going to be those moments when all of us, at times, suddenly, we may fret over something. And then we say, okay, God, I'm just going to trust You with that. Or there may be moments of fear that come. We hear about some difficult problem that's arising, and we might suddenly feel fear, but you know what should last shortly? Father, you're in charge. And it may be that when you see someone who is learning to walk by faith, or someone who is in the process of learning, we're all learning, and you don't see them wringing their hands and getting all upset and throwing a tantrum, you think, well, you don't care, you don't love me, you don't understand. That may not be it at all. It may be that they have learned to trust God. And they know that fuming and fretting and having a pity party and throwing a fit's not going to do any good, because the truth is, if my Heavenly Father, who loves me perfect, is absolutely in control of my life, and who intimately in His wisdom knows the best thing every single time, can I trust Him with it? Doesn't mean it won't hurt. Doesn't mean it won't fall. Doesn't mean it won't falter. Doesn't mean that at all. Because we're all going to falter and fall. We all have those anxious moments. And oftentimes we'll find ourselves asking the Lord for things, and or maybe for somebody or whatever it might be, and He doesn't do it. We want Him to do it. We can get anxious. We can fret. We can fume. We can get angry at God. You know what? Doesn't bother Him one bit. He knows we're going to get over it. You know what happens? It does absolutely no good to argue with God. He wins every time. You can't do anything about it until He's ready. The truth is, walking by faith is the only way to walk happily, contentedly, joyfully, confidently, assuredly, courageously, with a sense of anticipation in life. And so the Apostle Paul said, we're walking by faith. He said, we're not afraid, we're walking by faith. Now, you say, well, now, you said learning to walk by faith. How do we learn? Well, it's very evident, the very idea that we'd say learning implies that it's a process. For example, when you and I trust that Jesus Christ is our personal Savior, we didn't automatically trust God for everything. We didn't do that. What happened was we prayed, maybe God didn't answer our prayer the way we wanted Him to, or we expected certain things to happen and they didn't happen the way we expected them to, and so, you know, we had difficulty. Well, let me ask you this now. When you were born, you didn't come out of your mother's womb running across the hall or the room. No, you came out, somebody had to hold you. Finally, you reached that day that you could stand up by yourself, and wow, what a hero you were that day. And then you took that first step. You fell down after the first one, but you took the first step. And then you took two steps before you fell. And then next thing, you could walk all the way across the room to your mom or your dad. That was a wonderful day in the life of your parents. Now you're walking. And so you began to walk by yourself. You fell down, you scratched your knee, you cut your hand, you beat up your face. And so, you know, that's part of growing up. What's part of growing up? Walking, falling, walking, falling, walking, falling, standing up, falling, running, falling until you walk and you don't fall and you can run and you not fall. What happens? You grew. It was a process. Now, how do we grow in our walk with the Lord? Here's how I'm going to learn. I'm going to make a request. I'm going to put God to the test. I'm not trying to tempt Him, but I make a request. And you know what? God answers my prayer or sees me through this. And you know what happens? When that happens, one layer comes down on my foundation of faith. My foundation is built on Christ. So it's a solid foundation. But I've got to build on that. I've got to build on the foundation of the eternal Son of God. How am I going to build on it? I'm going to trust Him and watch how He works and see Him come through and thank Him for it. But I'm going to observe what happened. Second thing I'm going to do is I'm going to get His Word and I'm going to find out what the Bible says about Him. Now listen carefully. If you don't know who the God is that you trust, how are you going to trust Him? That's why, as we said a few moments ago, all this foggy, frothy, light, non-substance belief that's going on has absolutely no credibility to it whatsoever. And there's no way to defend it. But when you and I get in the Word of God, and here's what it says. The Bible says that God loves me. And the Bible says He will meet my needs. The Bible says that God is holy. And He'll forgive me. In other words, when I begin to look at the Scriptures, here's what happens. My understanding of the nature of God, you know what that's doing? That's like pouring into my whole foundation. Pouring into my whole foundation the oil that makes everything work. Here's who God is. Here's what He's like. And this is who God is and this is what He's like, then I can trust Him. Now, The way God builds faith is, we said before, and I repeat this, trouble, trial, difficulty, and hardship. If I really want to understand what God is like, and I want him to strengthen my faith, I've got to be willing to get thrown in the fire. I've got to be willing to face difficulty and hardship. Listen, you don't build godly, you don't build faith that sustains you in life by simply reading it in a book. Listen, what makes it work is experience. It is experience that makes it work. But what, listen, what gives impact to your testimony? Experience. It is the fact that you've been there. You've walked through deep waters. You've walked through fire. You've walked through trials. You've walked through hardship. You've walked through those times of great need when there seemingly was no way in the world for those needs to be met, and God met them. How do we learn? We learn by living, trusting, failing, keeping our, getting our focus back on him, and moving on in life. And my friend, God will build such awesome faith. And you see people, you say, well, I wish I had the faith that she has or he has. You know what? Faith is available to every single person. Now listen, watch this. You already have faith. When you trust that Jesus is your Savior, you're standing on the immovable foundation of faith. It's not going anywhere. Now, what you do on that is what you build into it. And you build into it a confident conviction that this God whom I believe, this God is, he is the one true God, and he will keep his every single promise. Now I'm going to put him to the test. You see, he says, put me to the test and see what I'll do. So let me ask you this. Are you willing to say to him today, Lord, not for my sake, but for your sake, Lord, the things in my life I can't handle, needs I have, I don't think I can meet. Lord, I don't know how to handle these things. I've struggled. And I'll give you a little word that the Lord laid on my heart, because I was doing the same thing. And he just laid this word on my heart, A-S-H, Ash. Don't be anxious. Don't strive over it. And don't hurry. I keep that in mind. Don't be anxious. Don't strive about it. Working at it. Don't hurry. And for me personally, it's been a tremendous help to me. If I find myself getting anxious, it's don't be anxious. Don't strive and don't hurry, because those three things usually go together. You have to decide, Lord, I'm going to turn it over to you. Now here's the whole issue. You listen and say amen. It's the last thing I'm going to say. Do you believe that your God, who is the life-giving God who raised Jesus from the dead, do you believe that he's who he says he is? Say amen. Amen. Do you believe that he'll keep his every promise? Say amen. Amen. Now, are you willing to tell him today, Father, I believe you're who you say you are. I believe you'll keep every single promise. I believe you're a trustworthy God, that I can put my life and everything I am and everything I have in your hands, and you will take care of me. Now, are you willing to surrender your life to that God? Body, soul, spirit, finances, relationships, marriage, family, everything. Can he handle it? Will you let him handle it? You say, well, I'm not even a Christian. What about me? Well, simply this. Here's where you have to start. You have to ask yourself the question, do you believe the testimony of God's word? That except you're born again, except you trust Jesus as your Savior, you'll be lost eternally. You believe that? Do you believe that Jesus Christ went to the cross and died on the cross and paid your sin debt in full? Do you believe that? You have to begin right there. If you're willing to accept that truth and willing to say to him, Lord Jesus, I confess my sins to you. I do believe what you say in the scripture. I do believe that your death at Calvary atoned for my sins. I'm trusting you as my Savior. I'm trusting you that what you did will atone for my sin. I'm trusting you to forgive me of my sins. I'm trusting you to be my Savior and my Lord. The moment you do that, that moment you become a living child of God. Then you begin the journey with us. We're all learning how to walk by faith.
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1: 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What's the first thing you think about when you wake up? In a moment with Charles Stanley, you'll hear about his morning routine as he explained it years ago.
4: When you and I wake up in the morning, what is the first thing we should say? Now, I can't dictate to somebody else what they think, but I can tell you what I feel and I think. That is, when I wake up in the morning, the first thing I want to think about is Father. Because you know what? All day long, I'm going to live making decisions, meeting people, doing the work that the Lord has called me to do. And so I know when I open my eyes, or I become conscious even sometime before I open my eyes, I know that today I need my Father to walk with me. I know that today I will have to depend upon Him and trust Him for every single thing. And so therefore, I want to begin the day where it should begin, in my relationship with Him, affirming my relationship, affirming my unity, my oneness, and my love and devotion to Him. We should listen, because we're going to walk by faith. Now, what does that involve? Well, here's what it involves. It means, for example, that I'm going to be asking for His guidance today. Here's what He said. Trust in the Lord with all your heart. Lean not to your own understanding. In all your ways acknowledge Him, and He will direct your paths. I want to thank You that I have that wonderful privilege and the wonderful promise that You've given me, Lord. It means if I'm going to walk by faith today, that I am going to be seeking His mind and His heart, seeking direction for every single facet of my life. Not some things, but everything. You see, to walk by faith isn't something we do sometime and not sometime. To walk by faith means I am going to rely upon. I'm going to trust in. I'm going to depend upon my Heavenly Father to give me direction for the day. I'm going to depend upon Him to meet every single need that I have.
1: Learn more about the hope you can have through faith in Jesus Christ when you visit us at intouch.org. The Bible says to grow in the grace and knowledge of Jesus. Has this program helped you to do that? We'd love to know about it. When In Touch returns, salvation is a gift received by all who believe. But exactly what does it mean to believe in Jesus Christ? Well, we'll hear about that in part two of our series, Learning to Walk by Faith. 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
5: 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We check labels to be sure our food has the ingredients we think are healthy. Are we less careful with our hearts, our minds? Do we pay as much attention to what we read, listen to, or watch? What about our closest friends, the jokes we share, the places we go? We're not talking about a legalistic list of life rules for successful spirituality. We're just thinking about the things we work hard to protect.
6: For American Family News, I'm Chris Woodward. Vice President J.D. Vance traveled to Iowa today for a campaign stop in Council Bluffs. That's west of Des Moines, just before you get to the Nebraska border. Vance said the midterm election is about keeping America great, and that includes Iowa.
7: Ladies and gentlemen, this is our heritage. This is what we own and deserve to own as Iowans and as citizens of the United States.
6: Some polls show Democrats are leading Republicans in House races, and the Senate is a toss-up. But Republicans say Democrats had their opportunity under President Joe Biden, which led to Americans voting Donald Trump back into office. A national defense analyst believes the message of deterrence prompted the Secretary of the Air Force to acknowledge that we have offensive weapons in space. AFN's Chad Groening has more.
8: Air Force Secretary Troy Mink didn't reveal the specifics, what the weapons were, how they work, or if they were targeting other objects in space or on Earth. He just confirmed that the U.S. has fielded, quote, on-orbit space control weapons capable of defending against hostile action. The U.S. had warned 2 years ago that Russia was developing a new space-based anti-satellite weapon, reflecting longstanding worries about space threats from Russia and China. Bob McGinnis is a national defense strategist and president of McGinnis Strategies, LLC.
9: It's all about deterrence, which is a message. Evidently, there was something that prompted this, and likely it had to do with perhaps the trip that the CIA director, Ratcliffe, made to Moscow a couple of weeks ago. He's not a one-message guy. Likely he talked about NATO, he talked about Iran, and, of course, Ukraine. But this is a possibility.
8: And McGinnis says the Russians have very good technology for space.
9: We're up there with Russians in the International Space Station. They have lots of satellites, they have lots of ballistic missiles, and the Chinese, of course, are emergent right now in their capabilities, too. They're talking about, in a couple of years, having this moon base not far from where we're talking about. So outer space is at play. We've got to understand the world's changing.
8: I'm Chad Groening.
6: A former Georgia state representative has pleaded guilty to unemployment fraud he committed during the COVID pandemic. Here's Fox's Jessica Rosenthal.
10: A federal judge ordered former Georgia State Representative Dexter Sharper to pay $10,000 in restitution and a $2,000 fine. But he does not have to serve any additional jail time. While serving in state government, prosecutors said he filed for pandemic unemployment benefits for more than a year, starting in April of 2020, and received nearly $14,000. But prosecutors say during that time he was also receiving money for his role in the Georgia General Assembly, and his party rental business was making more than $2,000 a month. Two other representatives were charged this year for pandemic fraud as well. Both have pled guilty. All three resigned their seats.
6: A judge in New Hampshire said no to a bid for a new trial by a woman whose 1990s case inspired a book and a movie. Fox's Tanya J. Powers has this story.
11: Pamela Smart is serving life in prison for orchestrating the murder of her husband and had petitioned the court for a new trial, arguing that prosecutors misled the jury during her 1991 trial. Smart, who is now 59, was a 22-year-old high school media coordinator when she began an affair with a 15-year-old boy who later shot and killed her husband, Gregory Smart. She denied knowledge of the plot at the time of the murder, eventually taking responsibility for her husband's death in 2024. Smart sought to overturn her conviction in January, claiming prosecutors provided jurors with inaccurate transcripts of recorded conversations between her and the teen. The case inspired the 1992 book To Die For and the 1995 film of the same name.
6: And expect to hear more about males and female sports in the coming days. Virginia state officials quietly pulled the plug on proposed regulations that would have barred biological males from competing in female-only sports and using female locker rooms. This undoing actually took place on July 30th, but it wasn't publicly announced, and it went unnoticed until appearing as withdrawn on the state's regulatory town hall website. Supporters of so-called transgender athletes say it's a matter of inclusivity, but women argue it's a violation of their Title IX rights to have to compete against males and share private spaces. Find more news on AFN.net. 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

0: That is Andrew Rip. New stuff there. Song is called Hold Me Up here on Sunday Praise on Moody Radio. Good morning. It's John Hemmer. And maybe you're in a situation this morning and you need to hear this. You know what? If you do, you are not alone. Full transparency, I have been in this place so many times. Honestly, I'm kind of there with you this morning. So if this is you, we're in this together, okay? So check this out. If God carried us this far, which he has, and he's showed us what he needs to show us in his perfect timing, and he has, he's going to do it again. He will take care of us. I mean, think about all the ways the Lord has taken care of you and I leading up to this very second as we're together right now. He's going to continue to do that. And you know what? Sometimes the struggle that we go through, sometimes that's exactly what we need to become what God intends us to become. All of it is in his perfect timing. I got a song that talks more about that next.
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0: That is Passion Just That Good here on Sunday Praise on Moody Radio. Good morning. It's John Hemmer. Hopefully it's been a great weekend for you. Wow, I am raising my hand with this. This is me. Maybe it's you as well. You know what? If it's you as well, hey, we're in this together. We're besties. Yeah, I'm a Christian. I make mistakes. I fall short. I mess up all the time. I sin. However, God's grace is bigger. And you think about God's grace, what God's grace is, what it means to us. All of this is covered. God helps us. God saves us. God heals us. God watches over us. God blesses us. He answers us. God defends us in battles that we don't even know about. God forgives us time and time and time again. God provides exactly what we need right when we need it. And God responds. And God is with us right now.
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0: For American Family News, I'm Chris Woodward. Vice President J.D. Vance traveled to Iowa today for a campaign stop in Council Bluffs. That's west of Des Moines, just before you get to the Nebraska border. Vance said the midterm election is about keeping America great, and that includes Iowa.
1: Ladies and gentlemen, this is our heritage. This is what we own and deserve to own as Iowans and as citizens of the United States.
0: Some polls show Democrats are leading Republicans in House races, and the Senate is a toss-up. But Republicans say Democrats had their opportunity under President Joe Biden, which led to Americans voting Donald Trump back into office. A national defense analyst believes the message of deterrence prompted the Secretary of the Air Force to acknowledge that we have offensive weapons in space. AFN's Chad Groening has more.
2: Air Force Secretary Troy Mink didn't reveal the specifics, what the weapons were, how they work, or if they were targeting other objects in space or on Earth. He just confirmed that the U.S. has fielded, quote, on-orbit space control weapons capable of defending against hostile action. The U.S. had warned 2 years ago that Russia was developing a new space-based anti-satellite weapon, reflecting longstanding worries about space threats from Russia and China. Bob McGinnis is a national defense strategist and president of McGinnis Strategies, LLC.
3: It's all about deterrence, which is a message. Evidently, there was something that prompted this, and likely it had to do with perhaps the trip that the CIA director, Ratcliffe, made to Moscow a couple of weeks ago. He's not a one-message guy. Likely he talked about NATO, he talked about Iran, and, of course, Ukraine. But this is a possibility.
2: And McGinnis says the Russians have very good technology for space.
3: We're up there with Russians in the International Space Station. They have lots of satellites, they have lots of ballistic missiles, and the Chinese, of course, are emergent right now in their capabilities, too. They're talking about, in a couple of years, having this moon base not far from where we're talking about. So outer space is at play. We've got to understand the world's changing.
2: I'm Chad Groening.
0: A former Georgia state representative has pleaded guilty to unemployment fraud he committed during the COVID pandemic. Here's Fox's Jessica Rosenthal.
4: A federal judge ordered former Georgia State Representative Dexter Sharper to pay $10,000 in restitution and a $2,000 fine. But he does not have to serve any additional jail time. While serving in state government, prosecutors said he filed for pandemic unemployment benefits for more than a year, starting in April of 2020, and received nearly $14,000. But prosecutors say during that time he was also receiving money for his role in the Georgia General Assembly, and his party rental business was making more than $2,000 a month. Two other representatives were charged this year for pandemic fraud as well. Both have pled guilty. All three resigned their seats.
0: A judge in New Hampshire said no to a bid for a new trial by a woman whose 1990s case inspired a book and a movie. Fox's Tanya J. Powers has this story.
5: Pamela Smart is serving life in prison for orchestrating the murder of her husband and had petitioned the court for a new trial, arguing that prosecutors misled the jury during her 1991 trial. Smart, who is now 59, was a 22-year-old high school media coordinator when she began an affair with a 15-year-old boy who later shot and killed her husband, Gregory Smart. She denied knowledge of the plot at the time of the murder, eventually taking responsibility for her husband's death in 2024. Smart sought to overturn her conviction in January, claiming prosecutors provided jurors with inaccurate transcripts of recorded conversations between her and the teen. The case inspired the 1992 book To Die For and the 1995 film of the same name.
0: And expect to hear more about males and female sports in the coming days. Virginia state officials quietly pulled the plug on proposed regulations that would have barred biological males from competing in female-only sports and using female locker rooms. This undoing actually took place on July 30th, but it wasn't publicly announced, and it went unnoticed until appearing as withdrawn on the state's regulatory town hall website. Supporters of so-called transgender athletes say it's a matter of inclusivity, but women argue it's a violation of their Title IX rights to have to compete against males and share private spaces. Find more news on AFN.net. 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

singing the praises of God the Father, Jesus the Son, and the Holy Spirit. 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

0: That is Jeremy Camp. His latest song is called Revival here on Sunday Praise on Moody Radio. Good morning. It's John Hemmer. It is so difficult sometimes to reconcile why bad things happen to the ones that we love, or why bad things happen to us, or why this happens the way it does and this doesn't happen the way it does and all these things. And here's the thing. This happens to me sometimes. I forget the fact that God said Christianity is not going to be easy. Being a Christian, the Christian life is not easy. However, he's always with us, and he's got a plan for us, and he won't ever fail us. I mean, think about the stories in the Bible. Okay, so Peter, he's on the boat, right? He sees Jesus. He jumps out of the boat, starts going towards Jesus. What happens? He starts to sink. However, he doesn't drown. God allowed Peter to fall into the water, but he didn't let him drown because he has a perfect plan for Peter, like he has a perfect plan for you and I. And that's the way it is. We can rest in the fact that God has us exactly where he wants us, and he is always, always going to be faithful.
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That is Kane with Living Water here on Sunday Praise. Let's challenge each other to stop caring about what other people think of us. Here's the thing. Jesus was literally perfect, and people still hated him. But I'm

0: That is Ben Fuller and Carrie Underwood. Song is called If It Was Up to Me here on Sunday Praise. Good morning, my friend. It's John Hemmer. You ever had to memorize something? You know what I mean? My daughter is in fifth grade, and she is, yeah, that's part of the thing, the fifth grade. The fifth grade fun is, you know, having to memorize this or memorize, you know, states or whatever. Here's something that if we could memorize this, this would make a huge impact in our lives every single day. All these things are true. If we could memorize them, and every time we go through a problem, if we could kind of recall these truths, that'd be really awesome. Because they're true, either way. God will never give up on you. God will always love you. God cares about you. When you can't figure things out, God will grant you wisdom. You can trust Him. And God will lead you. And God will make a way for you. Now, maybe right there you heard that and you're like, you know what, John, I hear what you're saying, but you have no idea what I'm up against. You know what? I don't know what you're up against, but God does. And I'm telling you, He will make a way for you. Because if He said it, He will do it. And He said it. He didn't just say it. He promised.
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4: Hi, I'm Barry McGuire, author of Ignite Your Life, explaining how you can have wholehearted faith regardless of your circumstances. 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

0: For American Family News, I'm Chris Woodward. Vice President J.D. Vance traveled to Iowa today for a campaign stop in Council Bluffs. That's west of Des Moines, just before you get to the Nebraska border. Vance said the midterm election is about keeping America great, and that includes Iowa.
1: Ladies and gentlemen, this is our heritage. This is what we own and deserve to own as Iowans and as citizens of the United States.
0: Some polls show Democrats are leading Republicans in House races, and the Senate is a toss-up. But Republicans say Democrats had their opportunity under President Joe Biden, which led to Americans voting Donald Trump back into office. A national defense analyst believes the message of deterrence prompted the Secretary of the Air Force to acknowledge that we have offensive weapons in space. AFN's Chad Groening has more.
2: Air Force Secretary Troy Ming didn't reveal the specifics, what the weapons were, how they work, or if they were targeting other objects in space or on Earth. He just confirmed that the U.S. has fielded, quote, on-orbit space control weapons capable of defending against hostile action. The U.S. had warned 2 years ago that Russia was developing a new space-based anti-satellite weapon, reflecting longstanding worries about space threats from Russia and China. Bob McGinnis is a national defense strategist and president of McGinnis Strategies, LLC.
3: It's all about deterrence, which is a message. Evidently, there was something that prompted this, and likely it had to do with perhaps the trip that the CIA director, Ratcliffe, made to Moscow a couple of weeks ago. He's not a one-message guy. Likely he talked about NATO, he talked about Iran, and, of course, Ukraine. But this is a possibility.
2: And McGinnis says the Russians have very good technology for space.
3: We're up there with Russians in the International Space Station. They have lots of satellites, they have lots of ballistic missiles, and the Chinese, of course, are emergent right now in their capabilities, too. They're talking about, in a couple of years, having this moon base not far from where we're talking about. So outer space is at play. We've got to understand the world's changing.
2: I'm Chad Groening.
0: A former Georgia state representative has pleaded guilty to unemployment fraud he committed during the COVID pandemic. Here's Fox's Jessica Rosenthal.
4: A federal judge ordered former Georgia State Representative Dexter Sharper to pay $10,000 in restitution and a $2,000 fine. But he does not have to serve any additional jail time. While serving in state government, prosecutors said he filed for pandemic unemployment benefits for more than a year, starting in April of 2020, and received nearly $14,000. But prosecutors say during that time he was also receiving money for his role in the Georgia General Assembly, and his party rental business was making more than $2,000 a month. Two other representatives were charged this year for pandemic fraud as well. Both have pled guilty. All three resigned their seats.
0: A judge in New Hampshire said no to a bid for a new trial by a woman whose 1990s case inspired a book and a movie. Fox's Tanya J. Powers has this story.
5: Pamela Smart is serving life in prison for orchestrating the murder of her husband and had petitioned the court for a new trial, arguing that prosecutors misled the jury during her 1991 trial. Smart, who is now 59, was a 22-year-old high school media coordinator when she began an affair with a 15-year-old boy who later shot and killed her husband, Gregory Smart. She denied knowledge of the plot at the time of the murder, eventually taking responsibility for her husband's death in 2024. Smart sought to overturn her conviction in January, claiming prosecutors provided jurors with inaccurate transcripts of recorded conversations between her and the teen. The case inspired the 1992 book To Die For and the 1995 film of the same name.
0: And expect to hear more about males and female sports in the coming days. Virginia state officials quietly pulled the plug on proposed regulations that would have barred biological males from competing in female-only sports and using female locker rooms. This undoing actually took place on July 30th, but it wasn't publicly announced, and it went unnoticed until appearing as withdrawn on the state's regulatory town hall website. Supporters of so-called transgender athletes say it's a matter of inclusivity, but women argue it's a violation of their Title IX rights to have to compete against males and share private spaces. Find more news on AFN.net. 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
8: This may, over many years, lead to harmful changes in the structure and function of the heart. 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I'm David Wolin at haventoday.org.

0: David Crowder and Phil Wickham. It really is Amazing Grace here on Sunday Praise. Good morning. It's John Hemmer. Interesting thing about faith. You know, faith does not always take us out of the problem that we're in. The problem we might be facing this morning, having faith doesn't necessarily mean it's going to go away. But faith will take us through the problem. Faith helps us navigate through all that. And to add to that, how cool is this? This is true. This is how important you are to God. God is doing more on your behalf behind the scenes than you could ever begin to try to imagine. So don't ever think that God has forgotten about you, or that he doesn't love you, or he's just absent. Because he's not. He's there. He's with you. He loves you. I got a song that talks more about that next. Hold on.
1: Knowing God from Harvest with pastor and evangelist Greg Laurie.
2: I read about a hardened atheist who had a young daughter. He didn't want her to believe in God. So one day he told her to read these words. He wrote these words down on a piece of paper. God is nowhere. And this little girl who was just learning how to read looked at it and he says, I want you to read that out loud. God is nowhere. So she sounded out the words. She said, okay, I see it, Daddy. God is N-O-W-H-E-R-E. I get it, Daddy. God is now here. No, that's not what I was saying. But he was so touched by that, that he himself believed. You might say, God is nowhere. No, the opposite is the case. God is now here. And so he's not only here, but he wants to come and live inside of us. Maybe you're at a point in life where you're saying, I don't feel like God is with me at all. I feel as though I'm all alone. Well, let me just say this. Maybe your life isn't making sense to you right now. But I'm telling you, God can step in and change everything. And you'll never be alone again. Jesus Christ, who died on the cross for your sin and absorbed God's wrath in your place and rose again from the dead, is here with you, standing at the door of your life, and he's knocking, and he is saying, if you'll hear his voice and open the door, he'll come in. Have you asked him to come in yet? He will right now. He's just a prayer away.
1: You were created to know God. Find out how to begin a relationship with him by going to harvest.org. Just click on Know God. Already know God? Invite others to learn more about what it means to follow Jesus. Answers to questions about the Christian faith, online courses for Christian growth, and video messages from Pastor Greg Laurie can be found at harvest.org.
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0: That is David Leonard. New stuff there. The song is called Well Done here on Sunday Praise. Good morning, my friend. It's John Hemmer. Let's do an exercise really quick. Not like exercise where I'm going to like run around and do jumping jacks. That watching me do jumping jacks, that would be really funny. No, let's do this, okay? Think about, really quick, think back to 5 years ago in your life, okay? Just do a quick snapshot, all right? You got it? Think back to where you were 5 years ago, okay? Now think about where you are this very second. As you and I are together this morning, think about where you are, all right? So 5 years ago, think about where you are now, all right? And apply this to all of that. Sometimes we barely notice ourselves walking through the doors that we once prayed would open. There's two things in this life that are true. Struggling does not last forever. And God is always on time.
1: At the end of the day, no one protects them. Not even the government protects them. Not even their own families.
2: We're talking about many women in the Middle East. And that's who we're reaching through TWR's Arabic broadcast of Women of Hope. Hi there, I'm Andy Napier, and this is Footsteps from TWR. Jude is part of the TWR Women of Hope team. And Jude, tell us, what issues are these women facing?
1: It's so difficult, Andy, to see these women, and I see them with my own eyes. And what makes me even more sad is that many of these women believe that it's okay if their husbands beat them. It's okay if their husbands disrespect them, because they've been brought up in a way, they've been brainwashed to believe that this is okay. And for me, I have mixed feelings. You know, I have feelings of anger and feelings of sadness and agony inside me just to see the hurt in their eyes. And many times, you know, I can't do anything practical for them, because at the end of the day, no one protects them. Not even the government protects them, not even their own families. So for me, what I do is that when I see these women, the first thing that comes to mind is to lift them up in my prayers. This thing I can do. And the other thing that I do, if I see an abused woman, I show her that I see her. And for many of these women, it really matters to them that you see them, that you look behind their veil and that you see their pain. So I smile at her. You can't believe what a smile can do to a broken heart.
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WCYN's Goodness of God. Here's something to think about. Our minds will always believe everything that we tell them. 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

0: 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Meanwhile, if you'd like to hear this message again or go back into our Moody Presents archive, let me encourage you to visit our website. 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You know, at Moody Presents, we have got a great offer for you right now in our current resource. You can travel to the Holy Land without a passport or plane ticket if you have a copy of Charlie Dyer's book, Experiencing the Land of the Book. Charlie joins us now. How does your book go about giving us the sense of being in Israel?
1: I wrote this book in the style of Mark Twain's The Innocents Abroad to help readers visualize the land and the different sites. I loved his book. I found it fascinating. But I also wanted people, just like Mark Twain did, to get to know some of the people who make the trip so memorable, including quirky fellow travelers and those unforgettable locals that we tend to see and laugh about.
0: Charlie, I understand you've got some pretty engaging stories you've included as well. How do they help broaden our understanding?
1: Well, you know, stories, in my mind, are our mental Velcro. They help connect us to the sites emotionally. For example, the Dung Gate's just a name in Jerusalem until you encounter the tourist who slipped and broke his leg there. After that encounter, you'll always remember that gate.
0: Now, trust me, this is your ticket for traveling to the Holy Land without a ticket. You will really and truly feel like you're there. And don't be surprised by the amount of humor you encounter. Charlie Dyer is a consummate storyteller. And when you lead more than 100 trips to Israel, things are certain to come off the rails at some point. So you'll enjoy lots of great laughs, too, as you travel throughout the Holy Land vicariously in Experiencing the Land of the Book. 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Our time is gone, but we sure appreciate your hanging out with us today. Again, part two of Dr. Melson's message next week. I'm John Gager, and Moody Presents is a production of Moody Radio, a ministry of Moody Bible Institute.
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7: I'm Steve O'Dell with Mission Network News. Tensions over fuel prices in Syria this week come on the heels of President Ahmad al-Shaira declaring the country to be on a new trajectory, one that prizes democracy and will unite military groups into one Syrian army. As the Kurdish-led group SDF disbands, President al-Shaira has promised constitutional protections for Kurds. How the merger and new governance will affect believers remains to be seen. Please pray that God would protect these brothers and sisters and their religious freedom. And World Missionary Press is sending 750,000 date books to prisoners across the United States. These books contain a daily Bible verse and note-taking spaces. This annual outreach includes Spanish versions for the first time. Please pray that the scripture would speak to the hearts of those who receive the date books. Pray that the Holy Spirit would be with chaplains as they listen to inmates' struggles and share with them about Jesus. Go to missionnews.org for more. Mission Network News, a service of One Way Ministries. I'm Steve O'Dell.
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11: Ahead. Maybe he's training you for a marathon. When God led the children of Israel out of slavery in Egypt, he knew they were going to battle some giants. So he led them into the desert to teach them endurance. It turned out to be a spiritual fitness program. Maybe he's doing the same thing in your life right now. Would you trust him? Someday you'll be able to see exactly what he had in mind. With Seeking Him, I'm Nancy DeMoss Wagmuth.
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13: Solomon acknowledges that life under the sun is full of inequity and injustice. He says, I looked under the sun, and in the place of judgment, wickedness was there, and in the place of righteousness, iniquity was there. We need to realize there is a time for judgment, but all in God's good time, and don't mistake his patience for passivity.

0: A life of purpose never happens by accident. Welcome to Know the Truth. I'm Wayne Shepherd, and today Pastor Philip DeCourcy shows us the difference between living wisely and simply drifting through life. 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
1: Let's go back into this passage here and just look at the remaining verses here, really from verse 16 through to the end of the chapter. Solomon takes up the themes of death and judgment. You see, the culminating issue of Solomon's appointed time discussion is that there actually will be a time for judgment. He brings that up, doesn't he, in verse 17. God shall judge the righteous and the wicked, for there is a time there for every purpose and for every work. Solomon wants us to seize this thought that in life there is a time for everything, and then at death there's a time for nothing. And what will follow death is judgment. The life we lived, the deeds we did, the thoughts we thought will be judged. We will give an account for our attitudes and for our actions. And Solomon picks that theme up here. There are two things this text tells us. In fact, we'll reach back into verse 11, but it casts its shadow over the whole chapter. Solomon talks about what we might call the anticipation of eternity. And then Solomon talks about the adjudication of eternity. Let's pick up this theme of the anticipation of eternity. As John MacArthur notes in his study Bible, man's breath or physical life appears on the surface to be little different than that of the animal, but in reality, man's soul differs in that God has made him eternal. Look at verse 11. Speaking of God, He has made everything beautiful in its time. He has put eternity in the heart of man. Mark that. You and I need to realize that every one of us is a pilgrim soul, a wayfarer, someone journeying through time and space to a place of endless existence. This life is but the preface of a never-ending story, because we all go to the one place, but the soul of man does go upward, and then he faces the judgment. So you and I need to anticipate this. In fact, when you scratch beneath the surface, we do anticipate it, because God has put eternity in our hearts. Solomon believes that God has sown into the lining of a man's soul a sense of concern for his future. Man is fascinated with his fate. He's innately curious about his destiny. He knows that this life is but the beginning and death is not the end. And remember, that's the whole thesis of the book. Solomon tried to fill an above-the-sun hunger with an under-the-sun lifestyle, and it didn't work. Why couldn't he find ultimate satisfaction? Why couldn't he just get to that place of, even momentarily, of perfect happiness? And if anybody could have done it, this man. He could buy anything, have anything, have anyone he wanted. But there was a big gaping hole in his heart. Why? Because he was made by God, for God, and without God he couldn't be his true self. Without God he couldn't enjoy real life. That's why Augustine, the church father, said that there is a God-shaped vacuum in our hearts that cannot be filled by any created thing. That vacuum can only be filled by the Creator. But this passage doesn't only just talk about the anticipation of eternity, it talks about the adjudication of eternity. Verse 17, I said in my heart, God shall judge the righteous and the wicked, for there is a time for every purpose and for every work. Not only does Solomon talk about a sense of eternity that awakens man, but a sentence within eternity that awaits man. Every man, woman, and child will have their day in God's court. Think about that. That's what Solomon says here. In fact, this is where the book will finish, chapter 12 and verse 14. For God will bring every work into judgment. including every secret thing, whether good or evil. According to King Solomon, God will judge all men and all matters on a future day. He has determined the period. He has determined the person. In fact, if you go over to Acts chapter 17, Paul speaks to those who are very religious. He introduces to them who this unknown God is. He says, hey, you have many gods, but you've missed the one true and living God. The one who's not worshipped in temples made with hands. The one who sets the boundaries of our life. And the one who, according to verse 31, has appointed a day on which he will judge the world in righteousness by the man whom he has ordained. Who is that man? It's the man, Christ Jesus. He'll either be your mediator or he'll be your judge. The choice is yours. But there's coming a day when God will judge this world in righteousness by Jesus Christ. And if you want to know that's going to happen, then look at the empty tomb. Because God proved it in the raising of Jesus Christ from the grave. There's coming a cataclysmic day when righteousness will be rewarded, wickedness punished. In fact, look at verse 15 in chapter 3. God requires an account of what has passed. Scholars have a difficult time agreeing on the translation of this phrase, literally, but it could be translated, God seeks what hurries along. Solomon seems to say that time goes swiftly and gets away from us. God keeps track of it and will, at the end of time, call it to an account. God is keeping a record, and that record is written in indelible ink that won't fade with the passing of time. And someday the books will be opened and each life will give an account of itself. And that's an important thought, isn't it? And this whole idea of judgment is set against the backdrop of perceived and unpunished injustice in this world. That's what triggers this statement. Verse 16 triggers verse 17. See, Solomon acknowledges that life under the sun is full of inequity and injustice. He says this is one of the vanities of life, that sometimes the bad guy wins. Sometimes the crook gets away with his crime. Sometimes truth is on the scaffold and wrong is on the throne. Look at verse 16. He says, I looked under the sun, and in the place of judgment, wickedness was there, and in the place of righteousness, iniquity was there. Those are repetitive lines in the Hebrew text, and when a phrase is repeated, it's often for emphasis. This is a great injustice. This is something that's there. And perhaps Solomon is taking up this issue because people might say, well, you've said that. What about injustice? Where does that fit within the sovereignty of God? A just God? A holy God? Well, Solomon, look out your door. In fact, walk up the steps of the courthouse and go in, and you'll find in the very place of justice, injustice. That's what verse 16 means. In the place of judgment or in the place of justice, in the courthouse, there is injustice. You'll find villains dressed up as judges. In the pocket of big crime or big business. And the little man gets stomped on. And his case is never heard. What about that, Solomon? Where does that fit in to every purpose and time and season under the sun? Well, Solomon's answer is God will judge the righteous and he will judge the wicked, and there will be a time for justice. Now, the implication may be that that time comes within time. But it certainly doesn't rule out, and I would think more properly anticipates that that justice comes after time. Wrong will not forever be on the throne. God's answer comes in reminding his readers that those whose hearts are not pierced by the sword of God's temporal justice will be cut down by the axe of God's eternal judgment. We need to hold on to that. In fact, I'd love to turn to it, but time won't allow me. Psalm 73, you see this played out in the life of a man. And he's bothered by the fact that valiant men are winning. Crooks are prospering. And he says, have I washed my hands in vain? You know, what's the point of following God? It doesn't get you anywhere. You get stomped on. The good guys become mincemeat. The bad guys win. And then there comes a point in the psalm where the psalmist says, but then I went into your sanctuary. I went into the house of God. I heard the preacher. I listened to the word, and I got a whole different picture. God's judgment may grind slowly, but it grinds surely. And read that in the end, I saw, or he says, I went into the house of God, and then I saw their end. Awful end. A horrible end. Where they go to the place where the worm never dies, to the outer darkness, to the backside of God's presence and blessing. It's an awful end. And all of a sudden, the psalmist finds his feet again. And in fact, he probably begins to pity the very people that look like they're getting away scot-free. Remember that? My friend, when you get all worked up about injustice in this life, you're forgetting the doctrine of eternal punishment. Go into the house of God. Read your Bible. Look at their end. Their 5 minutes in the spotlight won't be worth it. Pity them. Pity them. In fact, win your enemy to Christ because he lives under the sword of God's impending judgment. And his end will be awful. You wouldn't wish his end on your enemy. Solomon reminds us of that here. In fact, in the context of the book of Ecclesiastes, this truth of man's future accountability before God is an important theme. Because listen, does this not make sense? If you're going to have purpose in this life, you'll need to have an accounting of your actions. The doctrine of God's judgment is an important doctrine for a whole lot of reasons, and one of them is it brings purpose to life. You say, Pastor, make sense of that. Well, listen, if there's no God, and if there's no judgment, and if there's no accounting, and no consequences to one's actions, then man is free to act improperly and impulsively. Because it doesn't matter in the end. If tomorrow doesn't matter, today doesn't count. That's where humanism leads us. That's where the doctrine of evolution leads us. My friend, the doctrine of evolution is a sad and pernicious theory of life because it turns men into animals and it turns life into a jungle where people prey on one another because they have no thought of God, no thought of judgment, no thought of accountability. It cuts the throat of any motivation to do right, pursue Christ. But Solomon's dealing with the vanity of life, and he wants to remind us, but there is a God, and there is judgment, and there is a final accounting, and our choices have long-term consequences. Tell me this, who's the most dangerous man on planet Earth? I'll tell you who he is. He sits on death row in many of our state penitentiaries. He's got no chance of appeal. No chance of repeal. Therefore, he's the most dangerous man on the planet because whatever he does, there's nothing to lose. It can't get any worse. Why not do worse? If you've murdered one person, why not a prison guard? It's not like your sentence can get any more horrible. You see where that kind of thinking leads? And that's Solomon's reminder to us. And it fits within this whole, the corpus of this book. Be reminded that although life is fleeting, our actions count. And there is a time that God has purposed and planned for the judgment of mankind, and it is sure to come, and it will be swift when it does come, and it will be like a thief in the night. Therefore, you and I need to seek the Lord while he may be found, and call upon him while he is near. We need to realize that today is the day of salvation. God says today, the devil says tomorrow. There is a time for judgment, but all in God's good time. And don't mistake his patience for passivity. Peter would remind us of that, wouldn't he? When he says, hey, God made a promise long ago. And people say, yeah, our fathers told us that. But, you know, it's been the same since they've said that. blowing smoke. Peter says, hold on a minute. God is not willing that any should perish, but that all should come to repentance. God's patience must never be mistaken for passivity. God is holy, my friend. There is a day of judgment. He has appointed it. I know the modern theologian wants to sweep the ashes of Sodom and Gomorrah under the proverbial carpet, but God will judge sin, and God will judge the sinner. And if you do not die in faith and live in loyalty to Jesus Christ, your end is a horrid one, a horrible one. And therefore, do not pass up the opportunity to receive Jesus Christ. Do not mock the patience of God. There's an old story told of the farmer who challenged God and took on his religious neighbors at the same time. He lived in a community that sought to honor the Sabbath, and so no work was done on a Sunday, even in that community. But he got a bumper crop that year, and he wrote to the local paper saying, quote, I've been conducting an experiment with one of my fields. I've plowed it and sown it and irrigated it and tended it on a Sunday, and it has reaped me the biggest harvest of all my fields. I want to tell you that. When the editor of the newspaper read that comment, he added as a footnote, sir, God does not settle his accounts in October. My friend, there's only one way to survive the coming judgment, and that's to put your faith in the one who took the judgment of God. You wonder what all that darkness was about that afternoon on Calvary's Hill? Darkness is the symbol of God's judgment. And amazingly, Jesus Christ, God's Son, bore our sin in his own body on the tree. He took our judgment. He became the lightning rod for God's wrath against sin. That's why when we put our faith in him, according to John 5:24, we pass from death unto life. And listen, is this glorious? We will not come into judgment. Romans 8:1 says, there's therefore now no condemnation to those who are in Christ. You want to know how Paul describes salvation? Well, salvation isn't described in the New Testament as something that bolsters your self-esteem. It's not something that's described as the panacea to broken relationships or the path to health and wealth. No, I'll tell you how he describes it. 1 Thessalonians 1:10. Through the Son of God, we have been delivered from the wrath to come. We need a new crop of hellfire and brimstone preachers because God has a day of judgment planned, and he has appointed the person who's going to oversee it. And that time is coming. Don't mistake his patience for passivity. God doesn't settle his accounts in October, December, January, but he will settle his accounts. And my friend, if you haven't put your faith in Jesus Christ who paid the debt of your sin, you will pay for that sin yourself. And that means hell forever. Do you know how Christians are described in the letter of Jude? I love it. Those who are plucked from the burning. Because that's what Jesus Christ came to do, to save us from the wrath to come. Just this week, I was reading something of the life of John Wesley, founder of the Methodist Church. When he was a boy, he almost lost his life. Did you know that? There was a fire in his father's rectory, and the family all got out but John, and he was left to burn on the second floor until a neighbor heard his cry from a window and rescued him. And God used that in a number of ways in John Wesley's life. John Wesley believed that God had spared him for a special purpose, and later on he was to become a wonderful evangelist and win many people to faith in Jesus Christ. And then he often used that as a picture of the danger mankind was in. That man's life is a burning building that Jesus Christ has come to rescue him from. He died February 9, 1750. You know, he wrote his own epitaph. Here's the words he wanted on his gravestone. Here lieth the body of John Wesley, a brand plucked out of the burning. My friend, he wasn't just thinking about the fire in the parsonage. He was thinking about the very flames of hell itself. They're real. It is appointed unto man once to die, then the judgment. But if you'll put your faith where God put your sin, you can pass from life unto death. And hallelujah, you'll never, never, never come into judgment. Don't you want that? Let's pray. Lord, we thank you for reminding us to seize the day as the sun sets. There is a clock, and it's winding down, and we all have a date with destiny. Lord, help us to live life confidently, live life joyfully, live life urgently. God, help us to anticipate eternity and to live for what is eternal. Help us, Lord, to think of that adjudication, that judgment, that sentence that awaits on the other side of the veil in the valley. Oh, may we flee to Christ today, our Savior, who bore God's wrath for us. May we nestle beneath him like a chick beneath its mother's wings. Lord, may he become the cleft in the rock for us to hide us from that future judgment. Lord, help us indeed to have eternity in our eyeballs. Lord, help us to live righteously. Help us, Lord, to pity those who seem to get away with their sin and take some false comfort in it as if God is indolent. God's a doting old man. Oh God, you will awake someday and it will be nightmarish for this world. We pray for them. We pity them. We long for them to come to Christ. In Jesus' name, amen.
0: Amen. That's a challenge worth carrying into every new day. It's not simply how long we live that matters, but how faithfully we invest the life God has entrusted to us. 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Again, that's CONNECT to 89321. I'm Wayne Shepherd. Join us again next time as Pastor Philip continues his series, It's About Time, here on Know the Truth. Today's program was produced and sponsored by Know the Truth Incorporated. Jesus said, "You shall know the truth, and the truth shall make you free."
2: For American Family News, I'm Chris Woodward. Vice President J.D. Vance traveled to Iowa today for a campaign stop in Council Bluffs. That's west of Des Moines, just before you get to the Nebraska border. Vance said the midterm election is about keeping America great, and that includes Iowa.
3: Ladies and gentlemen, this is our heritage. This is what we own and deserve to own as Iowans and as citizens of the United States.
2: Some polls show Democrats are leading Republicans in House races, and the Senate is a toss-up. But Republicans say Democrats had their opportunity under President Joe Biden, which led to Americans voting Donald Trump back into office. A national defense analyst believes a message of deterrence prompted the Secretary of the Air Force to acknowledge that we have offensive weapons in space. AFN's Chad Groening has more.
4: Air Force Secretary Troy Mink didn't reveal the specifics, what the weapons were, how they work, or if they were targeting other objects in space or on Earth. He just confirmed that the U.S. has fielded, quote, on-orbit space control weapons capable of defending against hostile action. The U.S. had warned 2 years ago that Russia was developing a new space-based anti-satellite weapon, reflecting longstanding worries about space threats from Russia and China. Bob McGinnis is a national defense strategist and president of McGinnis Strategies, LLC.
5: It's all about deterrence, which is a message. Evidently, there was something that prompted this, and likely it had to do with perhaps the trip that the CIA director, Ratcliffe, made to Moscow a couple of weeks ago. He's not a one-message guy. Likely he talked about NATO, he talked about Iran, and, of course, Ukraine. But this is a possibility.
4: And McGinnis says the Russians have very good technology for space.
5: We're up there with Russians in the International Space Station. They have lots of satellites. They have lots of ballistic missiles. And the Chinese, of course, are emergent right now in their capabilities, too. They're talking about, in a couple of years, having this moon base not far from where we're talking about. So outer space is at play. We've got to understand the world's changing.
4: I'm Chad Groening.
2: A former Georgia state representative has pleaded guilty to unemployment fraud he committed during the COVID pandemic. Here's Fox's Jessica Rosenthal.
6: A federal judge ordered former Georgia State Representative Dexter Sharper to pay $10,000 in restitution and a $2,000 fine. But he does not have to serve any additional jail time. While serving in state government, prosecutors said he filed for pandemic unemployment benefits for more than a year, starting in April of 2020, and received nearly $14,000. But prosecutors say during that time he was also receiving money for his role in the Georgia General Assembly, and his party rental business was making more than $2,000 a month. Two other representatives were charged this year for pandemic fraud as well. Both have pled guilty. All three resigned their seats.
2: A judge in New Hampshire said no to a bid for a new trial by a woman whose 1990s case inspired a book and a movie. Fox's Tanya J. Powers has this story.
7: Pamela Smart is serving life in prison for orchestrating the murder of her husband and had petitioned the court for a new trial, arguing that prosecutors misled the jury during her 1991 trial. Smart, who is now 59, was a 22-year-old high school media coordinator when she began an affair with a 15-year-old boy who later shot and killed her husband, Gregory Smart. She denied knowledge of the plot at the time of the murder, eventually taking responsibility for her husband's death in 2024. Smart sought to overturn her conviction in January, claiming prosecutors provided jurors with inaccurate transcripts of recorded conversations between her and the teen. The case inspired the 1992 book To Die For and the 1995 film of the same name.
2: And expect to hear more about males and female sports in the coming days. Virginia state officials quietly pulled the plug on proposed regulations that would have barred biological males from competing in female-only sports and using female locker rooms. This undoing actually took place on July 30th, but it wasn't publicly announced, and it went unnoticed until appearing as withdrawn on the state's regulatory town hall website. Supporters of so-called transgender athletes say it's a matter of inclusivity, but women argue it's a violation of their Title IX rights to have to compete against males and share private spaces. Find more news on AFN.net. 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
9: I wanted to be with her. In her grief and loss, Naomi radiated rock-solid faith. And Ruth wanted it. Don't try to make me leave you or go back. Where you go, I'll go. Where you stay, I'll stay. Your people will be my people, and your God will be my God. Even in your times of trouble, God can shine through you. Naomi's tenacious faith can be yours.
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0: People had to actually harvest it themselves. So Ruth heads out here hoping to find somebody who will allow her to do this. Find a field where there's good grain left over and where she can pick up these things and move along. Now, this takes a lot of courage for her because she's unconnected, isn't she? She's unprotected. She's a foreigner. And if you've ever been an immigrant in a new community, you don't have the relationships, you don't have the social connections, you don't have all the standing in society to know how to navigate these things. It's a very vulnerable place. And she's a woman, and she's alone, and she's vulnerable. And so what we have here is Ruth showing tremendous courage and initiative. She's brave and bold, and she's stepping out and taking charge in this situation. Now, I want you to notice, though, notice who's not going with her. Naomi. Naomi doesn't, we would expect Ruth to say, hey, I'm going to go get some barley. And Naomi to say, great idea. I'll get my stuff together. I'll go with you. But that's not what she does. She just says, okay, fine, you go. And she stays at home. Now, why? We don't really know for sure, but my suspicion is that her bitterness has sort of settled down into a kind of depression. And she just isn't motivated here to go do anything. She's back home and wants to stay where it's comfortable. The work in the field is difficult. And I think she's almost given up hope at this point. She won't even step out. But Ruth doesn't let that stop her, does she? In fact, all the clues in the texture point to Ruth's initiative and effort here. They're all over the place. Number one, she came up with a plan. Let me go get the barley. She found a good field to go glean in. She broke the ice and initiated, said, hey, can I glean here? Is it okay if I go and gather along? She worked all day, the text says, only a short rest. She's working all morning. She's the first one back to work after lunch break is over. She works all the way until evening and sundown. That's going to be the hottest part of the day. And she's out there. She doesn't, you know, shirk or do a half day thing. No, she's all in. At the end, she beats out her own barley. She doesn't ask for help, doesn't bring it home for Naomi to finish it up. No, she does it all herself. And in the end, she has an ephah, which is not a measurement we're used to, but that's about 22 liters of grain. And so this is roughly 2 to 3 weeks worth of food for one person. It's about a half a month's wages, and she gets all of that in one single day. I mean, this is, now remember, Ruth is grieving. Ruth has just lost her husband, and yet she's proactive. She's taking initiative. She's hardworking, diligent, resourceful, risk-taking, courageous. She's a go-getter. And so she's reminding us, as we see her example, we're reminded of this truth, that we are responsible agents, not helpless victims. We are responsible agents, not helpless victims. It's normal when we're grieving to feel like a helpless victim, as if there's nothing we can do to change or make impact. In the pain in our grief, it pulls us inward and it can immobilize us, can't it? But that's not really who we are. We are image bearers of God. We're not helpless victims. We are responsible agents. There are choices to be made. There are initiatives to take. There are efforts to exert. And so here's the takeaway for us, friends. In the midst of all of our grief, we need to do the next right thing. Do the next right thing. In grief, we can't wait until inspiration strikes, until motivation swells, until all of our ducks are in order. We'll never get there. What we really must do is the next right thing, one step at a time. Now, you may recognize that phrase from Frozen 2 as Anna sang those very words in her song, or maybe you know it from Emily Freeman's book by that same title. But this concept came to me many, many years ago from Elizabeth Elliot. You may remember that story. Jim Elliot, along with four missionary partners and friends, was martyred in Ecuador in 1956 and left Elizabeth behind to pick up the pieces of ministry as a young mom with a 10-month-old daughter. And She was overwhelmed at many times, grieving, debilitated, and the ladies who were left behind didn't know what to do. And they gathered together and they said, what do we do? How do we do this? And Elizabeth said, and she wrote this in some of her books, and she said, we do the next thing. We just do the next thing. Brush your teeth, make your bed, pick up the phone and make the call you don't want to make. One step at a time, do the next thing. That's what Ruth does here. It's powerful to just do the next thing. It's the power of agency that we can change and we can make steps in the right direction. The second power here is the power of providence. The power of providence. Did you notice how the narrator seems to enjoy highlighting all the coincidences in this passage? How everything is starting to unfold. It just so happens that Ruth ends up in one of Boaz's fields. Boaz just happens to show up at that particular moment in that particular field to check on how things are going. He just happens to notice her. He happens to inquire after her. He happens to offer protection to her. He happens to invite her to lunch. He happens to welcome her into his community here. He just happens to be a close relative of Elimelech, which will be more important as the story unfolds, because he might actually be someone who can act redemptively on behalf of this family. He just happens to be a chayil Gabor, a real catch. He happens to be single. Whoa, what are the odds? What if all these coincidences have Ruth's lucky stars aligned or what? Well, what are the odds? But of course, that's the point, isn't it? That's the point. This is not coincidental at all. That something more than happenstance is at work here. Somebody is writing a redemptive plot line. Someone is working in all of these things for Ruth and Naomi and Boaz's good and for his glory. Who could that be? That Ruth has taken herself now under the shelter of the wings of God, this beautiful image of like a mother bird sheltering the young. That Ruth has come under the protection of God, and he's already on the move. And the narrator wants us to see all of these coincidences, and he's winking at us, reminding us that we are never, ever alone. That we live in the care of our Father, not the chaos of chance. That we live in the care of our Father, not the chaos of chance. Friends, the Bible tells us that our times are held not in the capricious whims of chance, nor in the bondage of deterministic fate, but in the loving care of our Heavenly Father who watches over our days. God has given each and every one of us responsibility for our self-direction, for the choices we make in life. And yet, in all things, God is sovereignly presiding, working always for our good and for his glory. And so here what we have is the hand of God behind the scenes, presiding over all of these events, working in the shadows, if you will. And so it is in our lives. The takeaway for each and every one of us is that we need to learn to trust the unseen hand of God. To trust the unseen hand of God. I'm reminded of Genesis 50, verse 20. It's a famous line from Joseph, whose life fell apart in many ways and then had this great reversal, and he got elevated and God used him in powerful ways. And at one point he was speaking to his brothers who had really done him wrong in life, actually sold him into slavery. And he looked at his brothers and he said, you meant this for evil, but God meant it for good. What you did was hurtful. It was wrong. It wasn't pleasant. But through it, God was working a greater purpose, a greater plan. The New Testament has the equivalent verse in Romans chapter 8, verse 28, which says, and we know that in all things God works for the good of those who love him, who are called according to his purpose, which it goes on to explain is to conform us to the very image of Christ. And so, friends, at every moment in time, God is doing thousands of things that we cannot even see. And so we learn, Ruth is learning, and we learn to trust the unseen hand of God, who is always providentially working in our lives. This is what Ruth is experiencing. It is a powerful truth and reality. It's the power of providence. Finally, the third power we see here is the power of justice. The power of justice. One of the most striking features of this narrative is how Boaz treats Ruth. She's a foreigner, remember. She has very limited rights, very limited legal protections. She's alone. She's vulnerable. She's at risk. And she's kind of in the way. I mean, she's in there. They're trying to get the harvest in quickly. Time is of the essence. You don't know what weather will move in and wreck everything. And so she's kind of in the way. She's darting in and out, trying to gather stuff while they're trying to do their work. And we can imagine a very different kind of interaction here, can't we? You can imagine Boaz, maybe if he's a very different kind of man, saying, who is that, insert racial slur here, what is she doing in my field? You know, this is a man's place. She should go home. Get her out of here. She's eating up all the profit margins. We can even imagine some uncouth locker room talk amongst the workers or someone mistreating or taking advantage of Ruth. All of those would be things that probably would happen in other places and other moments. But not here, not now, not with Boaz. He is a Chayil Gabor. He is a man of honor, nobility, righteousness. And not only does Boaz do what the law requires here, and leave the edges of the fields unharvested, leaving the stuff that falls on the ground, and treating Ruth as an image bearer of God, even though she's not an Israelite, she's from Moab. He shows particular concern. He takes it further. He shows particular concern for Ruth, doesn't he? This would be like, you know, some very rich person, say Bill Gates, just sidling up to a homeless person and seeing how they'd feel. I mean, it would almost never happen, right? It's totally unexpected. And he comes and he says, my daughter, which is a protective term, a family term. What he's doing is he's bringing her into his sphere of protection as a father would. And he would have said this loudly enough that his other workers would have heard the term and said, okay, we're not messing with her. She's under the protection of Boaz. He looks out for her. Stay here in my fields. I don't know how you'll be treated other places, but I know you'll be safe here. Keep close with my young women. There's community there. You'll be protected in numbers. Don't stray off on your own. I've told my young men not to touch you. If they mess with you, they mess with me, right? And when you're thirsty, they'll get the water for you. You don't have to go to the well and haul it up. They will take care of that for you. And then he blesses her. And he asks that the Lord would show her kindness, just as she's shown kindness to Naomi, that God now would repay her with kindness. This is that concept of chesed again. And then he invites her to lunch. Don't you love this? Remember high school, your first day of high school and how awkward it was? You walked into the lunchroom and you didn't know where to sit. And it's like, right? And then the captain of the football team, Boaz, says, hey, we've got an empty seat. Come sit with us, right? Come sit with us. He invites her into community. He gives her a place at the table, warm roasted grain to satisfy her stomach. She even has leftovers. She hits a doggy bag out of it, right? And then Boaz goes even further. He says to his young man, let Ruth come in into the rest of the field and gather among you with the rest of you. That's his crop. That's not the margin he's required to give. He's inviting her to take from his portion of the field now. And don't let her, you know, wait for the leftovers. Let her cut the stalks herself. And guys, even when the bundles are all put together, drop some extra stuff on purpose. Just take some out and throw it on the ground. Do you see what he's doing? He is sharing his wealth with her. It's his rightful property. This is his rightful income. And remember, they've had famine for years. So he's got debts to pay. He's got, you know, this is his first good crop in years. And yet he is lavishly sharing his wealth with Ruth at personal cost to himself. And friends, this is what biblical justice looks like. This is what righteousness, honor, nobility, this is what Chayil Gabor looks like. This is biblical justice. There's actually three elements, if you study the Old Testament, three elements that make up the biblical concept of justice. The first one is this, that there is equal treatment under the law. The Bible is very clear. You're not to have one law for yourselves and a different law for the foreigners, right? Equal treatment under the law. Secondly, there's a special concern for the vulnerable. So you'll find throughout all of the Old Testament that God's heart beats for the poor, the widows, the orphans, the sojourners, the foreigners, those who are disadvantaged and don't have people to advocate for them in life. Those are the people who God's heart reaches out for, and God's people were always called to act with justice and mercy toward those who were vulnerable. The third thing you'll see is that biblical justice is a willingness to disadvantage yourself for the sake of others. A willingness to disadvantage yourself for the sake of others. It's what Boaz is doing right here. He is sharing his own wealth, disadvantaging his economic position in order to raise up Ruth and Naomi, right? That's what he's doing. Bruce Waltke, in his commentary on Proverbs, says this. I think it's so insightful, that the righteous are willing to disadvantage themselves to advantage the community. That's what righteousness is in Proverbs. The wicked, in contrast, are willing to disadvantage the community to advantage themselves. So righteousness means I'm willing to take a loss if the community gets the gain. And wickedness is I'm going to let the community take the loss so I can get ahead. And this is, you see this play out all through the book of Proverbs. And so Boaz here is modeling for us a righteous man, a Chayil Gabor. He is a man of merciful justice. He sees Ruth, who is vulnerable and at risk, and he uses his position of influence and privilege to protect and provide for her safety. He shares his resources with her in order to raise her up so that she doesn't fall through the fabric that's fraying in society. He is lifting her out of poverty in his actions by sharing his wealth. He gives up what is rightfully his in order to give her a hand up. How did he do that? Boaz realized that everything he had in life was because of the mercy of God, right? Because God is a God of love and covenant and mercy and grace, that the crops that he had were not his own, they were a gift. It was mercy, and it wasn't his to keep and hold on to, but it was his. God gave it to him to share. And so here's the truth that all of us need to know. We are conduits of mercy, not merely consumers. We are conduits of mercy, not merely consumers. Friends, God never gives us his mercy so we can keep it to ourselves. He always gives us his blessing, his mercy, his grace, in order that we might extend and share it with others. We are blessed in order to be a blessing. We are forgiven that we might extend forgiveness. We have been loved that we might learn to love. We are graced that we might extend grace. And so don't you see, God blesses Boaz with a harvest. Boaz shares the harvest with Ruth, and Ruth isn't going to keep it for herself either. She's going to go share it with Naomi. And so you have this cycle of cascading mercy and grace that is coming down. Mercy and justice are now flowing like a river through these people who are yielded to the way of God. And so friends, here's our takeaway. We've got to let mercies flow freely. Let mercies flow freely. In grief and pain, it is easy to slip into a scarcity mentality. There's not enough resources to go around, not enough love to go around, not enough safety to go around, so I've got to look after myself. and we become self-reliant. I've got what I need. I'll take care of myself. And self-sustaining. I've got to keep my resources because I got to watch out for myself. And so what happens in grief naturally is we pull inward, and it becomes hard both to receive mercy, because I've got it, thank you very much, and it gets hard to extend mercy because I got to take care of myself first. And so what happens so often is we close off on both ends. We close off toward the mercy that we might receive, and we actually constrict and close off the mercy we might extend to others. We become stingy with it. But what's true is that our lives are kind of like a pipe. We're a conduit. We have an opening on both ends of our lives. We need to open wide to receive the mercy that God wants to pour into our life. That takes humility. It means opening up, letting people help you. It means receiving care. It's hard, isn't it? Especially in grief. And it also means opening wide on the other end of the pipe and pouring out mercy and care for other people. And friends, I'm telling you, one of the best things you can do, one of the best things I can do when we're grieving and enduring loss, is to start caring for other people and extend mercy and grace and share lavishly with them. Because this is actually a system. These are connected. Our ability to receive mercy and grace is directly proportionate with our ability to extend it. And so as we give, as Jesus says, it's more blessed to give than to receive, we learn to receive it as well, and we become a conduit, and the flow of mercy and grace starts to operate in our souls. That's exactly what Boaz is experiencing, what Ruth is experiencing. Naomi's not there yet. She'll get there. But right now, this is, they're operating in the world of mercy and justice. Isn't that beautiful? Now, here's what's amazing to me. Each of the three main characters in this story are learning the same life lesson at the same time. Let me show you. God is shepherding Boaz, Ruth, and Naomi toward the same life posture here. It's a place of proactive dependence on God. That's what you need both parts of that. Proactive, you're going to do your part. Dependence, God is going to take care of you. At the same time, proactive dependence. This is what God is shepherding them toward. First, Boaz is learning to trust God. He doesn't know if he's going to have another good year next year. He doesn't know if he'll be able to pay all of his bills. But he recognizes, I've got to do justice. I've got to do mercy. It's what God would want me to do toward this Moabite woman who needs my care, toward Naomi, who's destitute and falling through the cracks. I am obligated under the covenant of God to care for these women. He's not obligated because of the law. He's obligated because of the chesed love of God, the covenant-keeping love that God has. He realizes it. And so he is learning to live in a proactive dependence where he does the right thing and trusts God to take care of him. And the same thing is happening with Ruth, don't you see? That she's stepping out in faith. She's taking initiative. She's working hard. And she's also receiving abundant mercy. So she takes ownership of her situation. She's going to do the right thing. She's proactive. And yet she's learning dependency on God, under whose wings she's taken shelter. And then through Ruth now, God is shepherding Naomi through Ruth. Because he's showing Naomi, as Ruth comes back with this bag of grain and this story of the provision and kindness of God, he's showing Naomi, I'm there for you. I'm not quitting on you. And I am working now in a million little ways that you cannot see. There's hope. You can hope again, Naomi. And he's calling her to be proactively dependent on God once more. And friends, this is what God is doing in our lives. When we go through pain and suffering, when we endure loss and hardship, God is shepherding us into a life of proactive dependence. Proactive dependence. God's always doing this. See, because here's the reality. When it comes to grief and loss, there are four ways we can respond. and that we all do a variety of these things. Maybe you do several of them yourself at the same time. The first way we can cope with stress, with loss, with grief, is through self-direction. This is where we say, okay, I'm just going to muscle through it. I'm going to be strong, and I can get through this. I'm a strong person. And all the research would tell us that that ends poorly. It ends in exhaustion and burnout, because you're never going to be strong enough on your own. The second way we can respond is through deferring. We just say, well, I guess God will take care of me. There's nothing I can do. And so you just kind of sit there and sulk and wait for God to do something passively. And what happens, all the research would tell us, is that we end up bitter and angry, because God doesn't expect us to just sit there and he magically waves a wand and fixes it. He expects us to do something in the midst of our grief. The third way we can respond is through collaboration. This is where we say, okay, this problem, the thing I'm facing in life, I need to do my part. God needs to do his part. So I'm going to be proactive and yet recognize that he's going to do some of the work too, right? And so we're going to work together, God and me, and we will face this situation. And people who try this more collaborative approach end up thriving in much better ways. But there's a problem with it, and that is that we're not equal partners with God, are we? This is not like he and I, we're co-partnering and we're going to figure this out together. No. God is God and I'm not, right? So the fourth way, and I think the biblical way, what we're calling here proactive dependence, is the model of surrender. This recognizes that I have my part to do. I need to be proactive. But God ultimately is my provider, protector, defender. He's the one who is going to come through for me. So I live in dependence, surrender to him. And sometimes God may do things I don't want him to do. And my job is to pray like Jesus prayed, not my will, but yours be done. So it's collaborative, but it's a surrendered posture. It's proactive dependency. Proactive dependency. And so, friends, here's my prayer for all of us, that in the midst of our grief, in the midst of all of our pain and loss that life inevitably throws at us, that we wouldn't waste those tears and that pain, but we would learn with Boaz and Ruth and Naomi and so many others who have gone before us, that God is indeed working in the midst of all these hard things, drawing us to himself so that we might live in proactive dependence upon him. Because, friends, at the end of the day, there is no more powerful posture in all the universe than proactive dependency on God. So let's learn this together. Would you pray with me? Let's pray. Heavenly Father, teach us to get this right, to be proactive, not to go out on our own as if you're not there, but to be proactive, taking ownership of our lives, and yet at the same time recognizing that you are the one who is providentially in all of these things, that you have purposes beyond what we can see. Help us to surrender to you, to trust you, and to move forward through these dark valleys under the shadow of your wings. For you are good, and your mercies are new every morning, because you are a God who is just and kind. And we love you, and we surrender to you. In Jesus' name, amen.
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2: For American Family News, I'm Chris Woodward. Vice President J.D. Vance traveled to Iowa today for a campaign stop in Council Bluffs. That's west of Des Moines, just before you get to the Nebraska border. Vance said the midterm election is about keeping America great, and that includes Iowa.
3: Ladies and gentlemen, this is our heritage. This is what we own and deserve to own as Iowans and as citizens of the United States.
2: Some polls show Democrats are leading Republicans in House races, and the Senate is a toss-up. But Republicans say Democrats had their opportunity under President Joe Biden, which led to Americans voting Donald Trump back into office. A national defense analyst believes the message of deterrence prompted the Secretary of the Air Force to acknowledge that we have offensive weapons in space. AFN's Chad Groening has more.
4: Air Force Secretary Troy Mink didn't reveal the specifics, what the weapons were, how they work, or if they were targeting other objects in space or on Earth. He just confirmed that the U.S. has fielded, quote, on-orbit space control weapons capable of defending against hostile action. The U.S. had warned 2 years ago that Russia was developing a new space-based anti-satellite weapon, reflecting long-standing worries about space threats from Russia and China. Bob McGinnis is a national defense strategist and president of McGinnis Strategies, LLC.
5: It's all about deterrence, which is a message. Evidently, there was something that prompted this, and likely it had to do with perhaps the trip that the CIA director, Ratcliffe, made to Moscow a couple of weeks ago. He's not a one-message guy. Likely he talked about NATO, he talked about Iran, and, of course, Ukraine. But this is a possibility.
4: And McGinnis says the Russians have very good technology for space.
5: We're up there with Russians in the International Space Station. They have lots of satellites, they have lots of ballistic missiles, and the Chinese, of course, are emergent right now in their capabilities, too. They're talking about, in a couple of years, having this moon base not far from where we're talking about. So outer space is at play. We've got to understand the world's changing.
4: I'm Chad Groening.
2: A former Georgia state representative has pleaded guilty to unemployment fraud he committed during the COVID pandemic. Here's Fox's Jessica Rosenthal.
6: A federal judge ordered former Georgia State Representative Dexter Sharper to pay $10,000 in restitution and a $2,000 fine. But he does not have to serve any additional jail time. While serving in state government, prosecutors said he filed for pandemic unemployment benefits for more than a year, starting in April of 2020, and received nearly $14,000. But prosecutors say during that time he was also receiving money for his role in the Georgia General Assembly, and his party rental business was making more than $2,000 a month. Two other representatives were charged this year for pandemic fraud as well. Both have pled guilty. All three resigned their seats.
2: A judge in New Hampshire said no to a bid for a new trial by a woman whose 1990s case inspired a book and a movie. Fox's Tanya J. Powers has this story.
7: Pamela Smart is serving life in prison for orchestrating the murder of her husband and had petitioned the court for a new trial, arguing that prosecutors misled the jury during her 1991 trial. Smart, who is now 59, was a 22-year-old high school media coordinator when she began an affair with a 15-year-old boy who later shot and killed her husband, Gregory Smart. She denied knowledge of the plot at the time of the murder, eventually taking responsibility for her husband's death in 2024. Smart sought to overturn her conviction in January, claiming prosecutors provided jurors with inaccurate transcripts of recorded conversations between her and the teen. The case inspired the 1992 book To Die For and the 1995 film of the same name.
2: And expect to hear more about males and female sports in the coming days. Virginia state officials quietly pulled the plug on proposed regulations that would have barred biological males from competing in female-only sports and using female locker rooms. This undoing actually took place on July 30th, but it wasn't publicly announced, and it went unnoticed until appearing as withdrawn on the state's regulatory town hall website. Supporters of so-called transgender athletes say it's a matter of inclusivity, but women argue it's a violation of their Title IX rights to have to compete against males and share private spaces. Find more news on AFN.net. 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

0: Ask Megan Woods, Heaven Down Here, and my name is Joe Pitt. We sometimes get lost a little bit on what it means to have heaven down here, don't we? Some of us are so fired up to get the kingdom going that we forget the most important part of it, and that is that Jesus needs to be the one who's leading the charge. So you and I need to find ourselves in prayerful submission to what that means. We pray for people. We help people. We lead people to the kingdom by their heart, not by their hand. 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

0: For American Family News, I'm Chris Woodward. Vice President J.D. Vance traveled to Iowa today for a campaign stop in Council Bluffs. That's west of Des Moines, just before you get to the Nebraska border. Vance said the midterm election is about keeping America great, and that includes Iowa.
1: Ladies and gentlemen, this is our heritage. This is what we own and deserve to own as Iowans and as citizens of the United States.
0: Some polls show Democrats are leading Republicans in House races, and the Senate is a toss-up. But Republicans say Democrats had their opportunity under President Joe Biden, which led to Americans voting Donald Trump back into office. A national defense analyst believes the message of deterrence prompted the Secretary of the Air Force to acknowledge that we have offensive weapons in space. AFN's Chad Groening has more.
2: Air Force Secretary Troy Mink didn't reveal the specifics, what the weapons were, how they work, or if they were targeting other objects in space or on Earth. He just confirmed that the U.S. has fielded, quote, on-orbit space control weapons capable of defending against hostile action. The U.S. had warned 2 years ago that Russia was developing a new space-based anti-satellite weapon, reflecting long-standing worries about space threats from Russia and China. Bob McGinnis is a national defense strategist and president of McGinnis Strategies, LLC.
3: It's all about deterrence, which is a message. Evidently, there was something that prompted this, and likely it had to do with perhaps the trip that the CIA director, Ratcliffe, made to Moscow a couple of weeks ago. He's not a one-message guy. Likely he talked about NATO, he talked about Iran, and, of course, Ukraine. But this is a possibility.
2: And McGinnis says the Russians have very good technology for space.
3: We're up there with Russians in the International Space Station. They have lots of satellites, they have lots of ballistic missiles, and the Chinese, of course, are emergent right now in their capabilities, too. They're talking about, in a couple of years, having this moon base not far from where we're talking about. So outer space is at play. We've got to understand the world's changing.
2: I'm Chad Groening.
0: A former Georgia state representative has pleaded guilty to unemployment fraud he committed during the COVID pandemic. Here's Fox's Jessica Rosenthal.
4: A federal judge ordered former Georgia State Representative Dexter Sharper to pay $10,000 in restitution and a $2,000 fine. But he does not have to serve any additional jail time. While serving in state government, prosecutors said he filed for pandemic unemployment benefits for more than a year, starting in April of 2020, and received nearly $14,000. But prosecutors say during that time he was also receiving money for his role in the Georgia General Assembly, and his party rental business was making more than $2,000 a month. Two other representatives were charged this year for pandemic fraud as well. Both have pled guilty. All three resigned to their seats.
0: A judge in New Hampshire said no to a bid for a new trial by a woman whose 1990s case inspired a book and a movie. Fox's Tanya J. Powers has this story.
5: Pamela Smart is serving life in prison for orchestrating the murder of her husband and had petitioned the court for a new trial, arguing that prosecutors misled the jury during her 1991 trial. Smart, who is now 59, was a 22-year-old high school media coordinator when she began an affair with a 15-year-old boy who later shot and killed her husband, Gregory Smart. She denied knowledge of the plot at the time of the murder, eventually taking responsibility for her husband's death in 2024. Smart sought to overturn her conviction in January, claiming prosecutors provided jurors with inaccurate transcripts of recorded conversations between her and the teen. The case inspired the 1992 book To Die For and the 1995 film of the same name.
0: And expect to hear more about males and female sports in the coming days. Virginia state officials quietly pulled the plug on proposed regulations that would have barred biological males from competing in female-only sports and using female locker rooms. This undoing actually took place on July 30th, but it wasn't publicly announced, and it went unnoticed until appearing as withdrawn on the state's regulatory town hall website. Supporters of so-called transgender athletes say it's a matter of inclusivity, but women argue it's a violation of their Title IX rights to have to compete against males and share private spaces. Find more news on AFN.net. 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
8: If you care more about what people think about you than you care what they think about Jesus. I try to be humble. A friend told me one time I had a whole lot to be humble about. I agree. And I'm Steve Brown. Think about that. Share what you just heard with a friend. 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

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Another hour being kicked off with Mac Brock, I Am Loved. Would love for you to request a song to play today. If you go to praiseandworship.org, or even better, go to Instagram. Look for Hey Joe Pitt and send a message to me. I'd love to play that song you've been waiting to hear. Mac Brock now. 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

That is Ben Fuller's latest. Carrie Underwood helping out, if it was up to me. 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
1: 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Walk behind me. Walk beside me. Carry me and be my friend.
2: 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I don't want to be one of them. People can be tough. Let me be tender. People can be bullies. Let me be kind. And when I fail, forgive me.
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4: 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I am part of your family. And when I can't see, open my eyes. Amen.
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1: I gotta

0: That's passion and just that good. My name is Joe Pitt. What a good reminder to focus on what we should be grateful for. So often we tend to make things about what we didn't get and don't really remember the good things we have been, including the basic gifts of like salvation, the ability to breathe even every day is a gift from our God, but also the good things like family, friends, good food, low days of traffic. Oh, love hitting every green light. There's a million ways that you and I can remember that our God is good. And maybe in the days ahead, we could practice a few of those by just saying a simple thank you for things like, I don't know, an open door that you weren't expecting, or not dropping the bag of groceries. Oh, that feels good too.
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0: For American Family News, I'm Chris Woodward. Vice President J.D. Vance traveled to Iowa today for a campaign stop in Council Bluffs. That's west of Des Moines, just before you get to the Nebraska border. Vance said the midterm election is about keeping America great, and that includes Iowa.
1: Ladies and gentlemen, this is our heritage. This is what we own and deserve to own as Iowans and as citizens of the United States.
0: Some polls show Democrats are leading Republicans in House races, and the Senate is a toss-up. But Republicans say Democrats had their opportunity under President Joe Biden, which led to Americans voting Donald Trump back into office. A national defense analyst believes a message of deterrence prompted the Secretary of the Air Force to acknowledge that we have offensive weapons in space. AFN's Chad Groening has more.
2: Air Force Secretary Troy Mink didn't reveal the specifics, what the weapons were, how they work, or if they were targeting other objects in space or on Earth. He just confirmed that the U.S. has fielded, quote, on-orbit space control weapons capable of defending against hostile action. The U.S. had warned 2 years ago that Russia was developing a new space-based anti-satellite weapon, reflecting long-standing worries about space threats from Russia and China. Bob McGinnis is a national defense strategist and president of McGinnis Strategies, LLC.
3: It's all about deterrence, which is a message. Evidently, there was something that prompted this, and likely it had to do with perhaps the trip that the CIA director, Ratcliffe, made to Moscow a couple of weeks ago. He's not a one-message guy. Likely he talked about NATO, he talked about Iran, and, of course, Ukraine. But this is a possibility.
2: And McGinnis says the Russians have very good technology for space.
3: We're up there with Russians in the International Space Station. They have lots of satellites, they have lots of ballistic missiles, and the Chinese, of course, are emergent right now in their capabilities, too. They're talking about, in a couple of years, having this moon base not far from where we're talking about. So outer space is at play. We've got to understand the world's changing.
2: I'm Chad Groening.
0: A former Georgia state representative has pleaded guilty to unemployment fraud he committed during the COVID pandemic. Here's Fox's Jessica Rosenthal.
4: A federal judge ordered former Georgia State Representative Dexter Sharper to pay $10,000 in restitution and a $2,000 fine. But he does not have to serve any additional jail time. While serving in state government, prosecutors said he filed for pandemic unemployment benefits for more than a year, starting in April of 2020, and received nearly $14,000. But prosecutors say during that time he was also receiving money for his role in the Georgia General Assembly, and his party rental business was making more than $2,000 a month. Two other representatives were charged this year for pandemic fraud as well. Both have pled guilty. All three resigned their seats.
0: A judge in New Hampshire said no to a bid for a new trial by a woman whose 1990s case inspired a book and a movie. Fox's Tanya J. Powers has this story.
5: Pamela Smart is serving life in prison for orchestrating the murder of her husband and had petitioned the court for a new trial, arguing that prosecutors misled the jury during her 1991 trial. Smart, who is now 59, was a 22-year-old high school media coordinator when she began an affair with a 15-year-old boy who later shot and killed her husband, Gregory Smart. She denied knowledge of the plot at the time of the murder, eventually taking responsibility for her husband's death in 2024. Smart sought to overturn her conviction in January, claiming prosecutors provided jurors with inaccurate transcripts of recorded conversations between her and the teen. The case inspired the 1992 book To Die For and the 1995 film of the same name.
0: And expect to hear more about males and female sports in the coming days. Virginia state officials quietly pulled the plug on proposed regulations that would have barred biological males from competing in female-only sports and using female locker rooms. This undoing actually took place on July 30th, but it wasn't publicly announced, and it went unnoticed until appearing as withdrawn on the state's regulatory town hall website. Supporters of so-called transgender athletes say it's a matter of inclusivity, but women argue it's a violation of their Title IX rights to have to compete against males and share private spaces. Find more news on AFN.net. 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
0: One thing I'm not going to do, I'm not going to back him houses. You could not pay me enough to back him houses. There's only one reason I back him our house. L-O-V-E. 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My wife knows every time I vacuum the house, it's nothing but 100% pure, unadulterated love. And I get credit for the whole thing.
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0: That is David Leonard, praise and worship music for your Sunday. Scott Thunder here. I know that in my family, there are some significant dates that actually bring very painful memories. Does that happen in your life, in your family? Well, what can you do about that? Actually, that painful date can become a testimony. As you think about that date and what happened on it, look back for evidence of God's presence. Was God with you? Who did he send to you? How did he sustain you? When you think about that date, notice how you've changed since then. You may be stronger, wiser, or closer to God, even if you never would have chosen what happened. And let your experience encourage somebody else. The place where you once desperately needed hope might become the place from which you can offer hope to somebody else. And you can allow the meaning of that date to change over time. It can always maybe mark something painful, but over time, it can also remind you of God's faithfulness.
1: Jesus said, "Behold, I stand at the door and knock. If anyone hears my voice and opens the door, I will come in to him and dine with him and he with me." Our souls need daily nourishment from God's written word, the Holy Bible. But first, we must open the door to God's living word, Jesus Christ, and invite him in that we may have communion with him, as well as understanding, and life in him abundantly, shared by the Bible study. 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

singing songs of love, adoration, encouragement, and inspiration out of joy of our Savior Jesus. 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

0: That's Rachel Purcell, praise and worship music for your Sunday. Scott here. There's a new book out by American missionary Jeff Woodkey. I want to read it. He was kidnapped in Niger by armed militants back in 2016, and he became a captive for 6.5 years. He endured extreme physical abuse, severe isolation. He was chained outside in harsh weather, confined for 2 months in a cramped box. And he just was led to a place of despair. But he prayed for his family every day for 20 minutes, and that helped sustain his faith. I want to read all about how he endured this captivity. He was freed in March 2023. This book is going to be emphasizing that his survival was driven by love and grace. American missionary worker Jeff Woodkey got a new book coming.
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0: For American Family News, I'm Chris Woodward. Vice President J.D. Vance traveled to Iowa today for a campaign stop in Council Bluffs. That's west of Des Moines, just before you get to the Nebraska border. Vance said the midterm election is about keeping America great, and that includes Iowa.
1: Ladies and gentlemen, this is our heritage. This is what we own and deserve to own as Iowans and as citizens of the United States.
0: Some polls show Democrats are leading Republicans in House races, and the Senate is a toss-up. But Republicans say Democrats had their opportunity under President Joe Biden, which led to Americans voting Donald Trump back into office. A national defense analyst believes the message of deterrence prompted the Secretary of the Air Force to acknowledge that we have offensive weapons in space. AFN's Chad Groening has more.
2: Air Force Secretary Troy Mink didn't reveal the specifics, what the weapons were, how they work, or if they were targeting other objects in space or on Earth. He just confirmed that the U.S. has fielded, quote, on-orbit space control weapons capable of defending against hostile action. The U.S. had warned 2 years ago that Russia was developing a new space-based anti-satellite weapon, reflecting longstanding worries about space threats from Russia and China. Bob McGinnis is a national defense strategist and president of McGinnis Strategies, LLC.
3: It's all about deterrence, which is a message. Evidently, there was something that prompted this, and likely it had to do with perhaps the trip that the CIA director, Ratcliffe, made to Moscow a couple of weeks ago. He's not a one-message guy. Likely he talked about NATO, he talked about Iran, and, of course, Ukraine. But this is a possibility.
2: And McGinnis says the Russians have very good technology for space.
3: We're up there with Russians in the International Space Station. They have lots of satellites, they have lots of ballistic missiles, and the Chinese, of course, are emergent right now in their capabilities, too. They're talking about, in a couple of years, having this moon base not far from where we're talking about. So outer space is at play. We've got to understand the world's changing.
2: I'm Chad Groening.
0: A former Georgia state representative has pleaded guilty to unemployment fraud he committed during the COVID pandemic. Here's Fox's Jessica Rosenthal.
4: A federal judge ordered former Georgia State Representative Dexter Sharper to pay $10,000 in restitution and a $2,000 fine. But he does not have to serve any additional jail time. While serving in state government, prosecutors said he filed for pandemic unemployment benefits for more than a year, starting in April of 2020, and received nearly $14,000. But prosecutors say during that time he was also receiving money for his role in the Georgia General Assembly, and his party rental business was making more than $2,000 a month. Two other representatives were charged this year for pandemic fraud as well. Both have pled guilty. All three resigned their seats.
0: A judge in New Hampshire said no to a bid for a new trial by a woman whose 1990s case inspired a book and a movie. Fox's Tanya J. Powers has this story.
5: Pamela Smart is serving life in prison for orchestrating the murder of her husband and had petitioned the court for a new trial, arguing that prosecutors misled the jury during her 1991 trial. Smart, who is now 59, was a 22-year-old high school media coordinator when she began an affair with a 15-year-old boy who later shot and killed her husband, Gregory Smart. She denied knowledge of the plot at the time of the murder, eventually taking responsibility for her husband's death in 2024. Smart sought to overturn her conviction in January, claiming prosecutors provided jurors with inaccurate transcripts of recorded conversations between her and the teen. The case inspired the 1992 book To Die For and the 1995 film of the same name.
0: And expect to hear more about males and female sports in the coming days. Virginia state officials quietly pulled the plug on proposed regulations that would have barred biological males from competing in female-only sports and using female locker rooms. This undoing actually took place on July 30th, but it wasn't publicly announced, and it went unnoticed until appearing as withdrawn on the state's regulatory town hall website. Supporters of so-called transgender athletes say it's a matter of inclusivity. But women argue it's a violation of their Title IX rights to have to compete against males and share private spaces. Find more news on AFN.net. 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
8: because the testing of their faith would produce perseverance. 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So today, if you're facing a test, don't lose heart. God may be writing a testimony that will one day help someone else. To listen to more encouraging stories like this, go to movingmoments.org. I'm Cindy Tang with Moving Moments. Now it's your time to make a move.

Cochran and Company, praise and worship music for your Sunday. Do you believe that Jesus is preparing a place for you in his Father's house? He said he was doing it. He does not lie. It's going to happen. Here's a song about that. The Father's House.

0: Praise and worship music for your Sunday from Franny Cash. Hi, I'm Scott. Do you watch The Chosen? Have you heard of it? And if you have you watched it? It's gone on for 5 seasons now. And the creator, Dallas Jenkins, recently addressed some criticism, saying that while some objections are sincere, most of the opposition he's seeing comes from misunderstandings. He said, the show's not a divine vision given to him by God, but rather a work of historical fan fiction inspired by the Bible and intended to capture the spirit of Scripture. He expressed gratitude for the positive impact the show's had on viewers. He consistently says he receives comments and letters and emails that folks are encouraged to look into Scripture more deeply as a result of the show. Jenkins and his team are currently filming season 7, which covers the resurrection of Jesus and its aftermath. Season 6, focused on the crucifixion, will make its streaming debut on Prime Video in November.
1: In the next month, someone will scan the dial and find us just in time. Maybe it's a marriage that's falling apart. Maybe it's someone who saw a news story about terrorism, and they want to hear some news about love instead of hate. And maybe it's something as basic as a fear of dying. But they'll turn here for the answers they are not going to find on the other stations. And we will be here like a reliable friend in tough times. We ask you to give to this ministry with your financial support so they can find us on the dial when they go seeking after hope.
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3: Sometimes when you're going through things, the right song will come on and you know that that's a word from God. And it gives you that sense of knowing that God is really listening to you. He hears you. And the words that come through in that music really can go to a place that, you know, regular secular music doesn't go to. And so, you know, it really actually does minister to me in a way that I need day to day.
2: 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Keep Christ most high.
3: I really enjoy it.
4: This is Max Licato. For 6 long weeks, Elijah had walked across the wilderness of Sinai. Finally, he reached and began to ascend Mount Horeb. Elijah was in search of God. And according to 1 Kings chapter 19 and verse 9, the word of the Lord came to him, and he said to him, "What are you doing here, Elijah?" Elijah answered with a complaint. "I did everything you told me to do, but your people have rejected your covenants and killed your prophets. I'm the only one left in the country, and now they want to kill me too." Well, the Lord gave Elijah a word. According to verse 12, our Creator spoke to the prophet.

Psalm 62:8 says, "Trust in him at all times, you people. Pour out your hearts to him, for God is our refuge."

0: Praise and worship music for your Sunday. That's Andrew Ripp. Scott here. This is a very weird news article. Over 100 frustrated residents gathered at Ocean Beach in San Francisco for the Guttural Scream at the Sea event to vent about AI, rent, and other things that bothered people. The cathartic Oceanside gathering featured a competitive scream-off where the top contestant registered a deafening 121 decibels. The winner was awarded a megaphone as the grand prize because evidently the natural vocal cords weren't loud enough yet. Everybody was surprised, though, when somebody from Baskin Robbins showed up with a whole bunch of ice cream.
1: Who is God? Why does it matter? Glad you asked. God loves you, is for you, has a plan for your life. His compassion is great. Forgiveness, greater. Because he is the greatest. He loves to encourage, lives to restore, longs to be friends. You are under the law of love, in the era of grace, on a journey to forever. You are offered eternity, accepted completely, encouraged to follow. This is a time of opportunity in the life of choices, on a path from the selfish to obedient. The time for indecision is past. There is hope in the headlong pursuit of God. There is a promise of

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1: 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David knew who to turn to. James told us that there is a blessing for those who endure difficult days. Jesus said there would be hard times, but he mastered bad days. And that should cheer us up. We share the hope that God will always win the war against your worst day. 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

Moody Radio is presenting Tasha Layton in a series of Christmas concerts. You'll want to stand by to hear more about if she's coming to a city near you. Right now, it's Passion. Behold the Lamb.

0: For American Family News, I'm Chris Woodward. Vice President J.D. Vance traveled to Iowa today for a campaign stop in Council Bluffs. That's west of Des Moines, just before you get to the Nebraska border. Vance said the midterm election is about keeping America great, and that includes Iowa.
1: Ladies and gentlemen, this is our heritage. This is what we own and deserve to own as Iowans and as citizens of the United States.
0: Some polls show Democrats are leading Republicans in House races, and the Senate is a toss-up. But Republicans say Democrats had their opportunity under President Joe Biden, which led to Americans voting Donald Trump back into office. A national defense analyst believes the message of deterrence prompted the Secretary of the Air Force to acknowledge that we have offensive weapons in space. AFN's Chad Groening has more.
2: Air Force Secretary Troy Mink didn't reveal the specifics, what the weapons were, how they work, or if they were targeting other objects in space or on Earth. He just confirmed that the U.S. has fielded, quote, on-orbit space control weapons capable of defending against hostile action. The U.S. had warned 2 years ago that Russia was developing a new space-based anti-satellite weapon, reflecting longstanding worries about space threats from Russia and China. Bob McGinnis is a national defense strategist and president of McGinnis Strategies, LLC.
3: It's all about deterrence, which is a message. Evidently, there was something that prompted this, and likely it had to do with perhaps the trip that the CIA director, Ratcliffe, made to Moscow a couple of weeks ago. He's not a one-message guy. Likely he talked about NATO, he talked about Iran, and, of course, Ukraine. But this is a possibility.
2: And McGinnis says the Russians have very good technology for space.
3: We're up there with Russians in the International Space Station. They have lots of satellites, they have lots of ballistic missiles, and the Chinese, of course, are emergent right now in their capabilities, too. They're talking about, in a couple of years, having this moon base not far from where we're talking about. So outer space is at play. We've got to understand the world's changing.
2: I'm Chad Groening.
0: A former Georgia state representative has pleaded guilty to unemployment fraud he committed during the COVID pandemic. Here's Fox's Jessica Rosenthal.
4: A federal judge ordered former Georgia State Representative Dexter Sharper to pay $10,000 in restitution and a $2,000 fine. But he does not have to serve any additional jail time. While serving in state government, prosecutors said he filed for pandemic unemployment benefits for more than a year, starting in April of 2020, and received nearly $14,000. But prosecutors say during that time he was also receiving money for his role in the Georgia General Assembly, and his party rental business was making more than $2,000 a month. Two other representatives were charged this year for pandemic fraud as well. Both have pled guilty. All three resigned their seats.
0: A judge in New Hampshire said no to a bid for a new trial by a woman whose 1990s case inspired a book and a movie. Fox's Tanya J. Powers has this story.
5: Pamela Smart is serving life in prison for orchestrating the murder of her husband and had petitioned the court for a new trial, arguing that prosecutors misled the jury during her 1991 trial. Smart, who is now 59, was a 22-year-old high school media coordinator when she began an affair with a 15-year-old boy who later shot and killed her husband, Gregory Smart. She denied knowledge of the plot at the time of the murder, eventually taking responsibility for her husband's death in 2024. Smart sought to overturn her conviction in January, claiming prosecutors provided jurors with inaccurate transcripts of recorded conversations between her and the teen. The case inspired the 1992 book To Die For and the 1995 film of the same name.
0: And expect to hear more about males and female sports in the coming days. Virginia state officials quietly pulled the plug on proposed regulations that would have barred biological males from competing in female-only sports and using female locker rooms. This undoing actually took place on July 30th, but it wasn't publicly announced, and it went unnoticed until appearing as withdrawn on the state's regulatory town hall website. Supporters of so-called transgender athletes say it's a matter of inclusivity, but women argue it's a violation of their Title IX rights to have to compete against males and share private spaces. Find more news on AFN.net. 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

He bears our burdens and died for our sins for God's glory. And for that, we sing these songs. This is Praise and Worship.

0: Brandon Lake. I'm Dodd Morris with Sunday Praise and Worship. Thinking about God's goodness and his greatness this week, spent some time reading Psalm 147. It says, he heals the brokenhearted and binds up their wounds. He determines the number of the stars. He gives to all of them their names. Great is our Lord and abundant in power. His understanding is beyond measure. So here's the question put to us from the little yellow book, Life in Action. If God is powerful to determine the number of stars, like we read about here in the Psalms, to create the heavens and the earth, Genesis 1, right? Number the hairs on your head, Luke talks about that, and cast out demons, also in the Gospel of Luke. If he's powerful enough to do those things, can't we also trust him to give us eternal life, John 10? To make grace abound to you, 2 Corinthians 9. To comfort you in your affliction, 2 Corinthians chapter 1. And can we trust him to know what we need and supply it? And the answer to all of these questions, of course, is yes. And if you'd like to know more about this God who's all-powerful, keeps every one of his promises, including providing us everlasting life, we go to phone number you can call today. It's 888-NEED-HIM, 888-NEED-HIM. 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You can do it on your phone too, chataboutjesus.com.
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3: 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It's okay to ask. You should hold on to the hand of God. He'll be right by your side when the dark night is over. 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

called Finished with Caleb and John. Thankfully, we're not finished, though, for this hour of Sunday praise and worship. The music continues with We Are Messengers on the way for King and Country. And this is Forrest Frank. Lord, I'm just

0: Sunday praise and worship from Megan Woods. That's Heaven Down Here. And I'm Dodd Morris. I've heard this cruise to Alaska be described as a little bit of heaven on earth. Imagine the sightseeing, the sea air, the sunshine, maybe a little brisk too near the mountains and the glaciers. Lots of great worship will be hosted in that by Micah Tyler, Bible teaching from Carl Clausen, and Dr. Michael Rydelnik. Get details about this June 2027 Alaska cruise at praiseandworship.org. It's all thanks to C.H. Hansen. Again, praiseandworship.org.
1: Knowing God from Harvest with Pastor and Evangelist Greg Laurie.
2: I read about a hardened atheist who had a young daughter. He didn't want her to believe in God. So one day he told her to read these words. He wrote these words down on a piece of paper. God is nowhere. And this little girl who was just learning how to read looked at it and he says, I want you to read that out loud. God is nowhere. So she sounded out the word. She said, okay, I see it, Daddy. God is N-O-W-H-E-R-E. I get it, Daddy. God is now here. No, that's not what I was saying. But he was so touched by that, that he himself believed. You might say, God is nowhere. No, the opposite is the case. God is now here. And so he's not only here, but he wants to come and live inside of us. Maybe you're at a point in life where you're saying, I don't feel like God is with me at all. I feel as though I'm all alone. Well, let me just say this. Maybe your life isn't making sense to you right now, but I'm telling you, God can step in and change everything, and you'll never be alone again. Jesus Christ, who died on the cross for your sin and absorbed God's wrath in your place and rose again from the dead, is here with you, standing at the door of your life, and he's knocking. And he is saying, if you'll hear his voice and open the door, he'll come in. Have you asked him to come in yet? He will right now. He's just a prayer away.
1: 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Answers to questions about the Christian faith, online courses for Christian growth, and video messages from Pastor Greg Laurie can be found at harvest.org.
3: 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And you can do that right here, right now, with the music of praise and worship.

Maybe you've seen this online. If you look up the song, you can even find specific Bible verses that correspond to each of the verses. Christ is mine forevermore. That's City of Light, and I'm Todd Morris. Wrapping up Sunday praise and worship this hour with Casting Crowns. I can't.

0: For American Family News, I'm Chris Woodward. Vice President J.D. Vance traveled to Iowa today for a campaign stop in Council Bluffs. That's west of Des Moines, just before you get to the Nebraska border. Vance said the midterm election is about keeping America great, and that includes Iowa.
1: Ladies and gentlemen, this is our heritage. This is what we own and deserve to own as Iowans and as citizens of the United States.
0: Some polls show Democrats are leading Republicans in House races, and the Senate is a toss-up. But Republicans say Democrats had their opportunity under President Joe Biden, which led to Americans voting Donald Trump back into office. A national defense analyst believes the message of deterrence prompted the Secretary of the Air Force to acknowledge that we have offensive weapons in space. AFN's Chad Groening has more.
2: Air Force Secretary Troy Mink didn't reveal the specifics, what the weapons were, how they work, or if they were targeting other objects in space or on Earth. He just confirmed that the U.S. has fielded, quote, on-orbit space control weapons capable of defending against hostile action. The U.S. had warned 2 years ago that Russia was developing a new space-based anti-satellite weapon, reflecting longstanding worries about space threats from Russia and China. Bob McGinnis is a national defense strategist and president of McGinnis Strategies, LLC.
3: It's all about deterrence, which is a message. Evidently, there was something that prompted this, and likely it had to do with perhaps the trip that the CIA director, Ratcliffe, made to Moscow a couple of weeks ago. He's not a one-message guy. Likely he talked about NATO, he talked about Iran, and, of course, Ukraine. But this is a possibility.
2: And McGinnis says the Russians have very good technology for space.
3: We're up there with Russians in the International Space Station. They have lots of satellites, they have lots of ballistic missiles, and the Chinese, of course, are emergent right now in their capabilities, too. They're talking about, in a couple of years, having this moon base not far from where we're talking about. So outer space is at play. We've got to understand the world's changing.
2: I'm Chad Groening.
0: A former Georgia state representative has pleaded guilty to unemployment fraud he committed during the COVID pandemic. Here's Fox's Jessica Rosenthal.
4: A federal judge ordered former Georgia State Representative Dexter Sharper to pay $10,000 in restitution and a $2,000 fine. But he does not have to serve any additional jail time. While serving in state government, prosecutors said he filed for pandemic unemployment benefits for more than a year, starting in April of 2020, and received nearly $14,000. But prosecutors say during that time he was also receiving money for his role in the Georgia General Assembly, and his party rental business was making more than $2,000 a month. Two other representatives were charged this year for pandemic fraud as well. Both have pled guilty. All three resigned their seats.
0: A judge in New Hampshire said no to a bid for a new trial by a woman whose 1990s case inspired a book and a movie. Fox's Tanya J. Powers has this story.
5: Pamela Smart is serving life in prison for orchestrating the murder of her husband and had petitioned the court for a new trial, arguing that prosecutors misled the jury during her 1991 trial. Smart, who is now 59, was a 22-year-old high school media coordinator when she began an affair with a 15-year-old boy who later shot and killed her husband, Gregory Smart. She denied knowledge of the plot at the time of the murder, eventually taking responsibility for her husband's death in 2024. Smart sought to overturn her conviction in January, claiming prosecutors provided jurors with inaccurate transcripts of recorded conversations between her and the teen. The case inspired the 1992 book To Die For and the 1995 film of the same name.
0: And expect to hear more about males and female sports in the coming days. Virginia state officials quietly pulled the plug on proposed regulations that would have barred biological males from competing in female-only sports and using female locker rooms. This undoing actually took place on July 30th, but it wasn't publicly announced, and it went unnoticed until appearing as withdrawn on the state's regulatory town hall website. Supporters of so-called transgender athletes say it's a matter of inclusivity, but women argue it's a violation of their Title IX rights to have to compete against males and share private spaces. Find more news on AFN.net. 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
8: God is not concerned with the man you seem to be. He is interested in dealing with the man you really are. He looks directly upon the heart, upon its attitudes, its humility, and its pride, and he makes his appraisal on the basis of what the real man is like. And we shall be judged according to our relationship to Jesus Christ.
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1: Toby Mac, and there's something special through today going on regarding his Hits Deep tour in 2027. You can check that out on his Facebook page. Dodd Morris, Sunday Praise and Worship. Ever need some truth in music? You can always turn to Matthew West.

0: grateful for you.
1: That gratefulness, that thankfulness is certainly contagious. Chandler Moore, their Sunday praise and worship. I'm Dodd Morris. There are those surface things in life that we're thankful for. But have you had a chance to go deep recently and be thankful for the way God is working in your life? Thankful for, well, a love that never fails, even during personal weaknesses or hard seasons, if you're going through something like that right now. We'd love to pray for you. And guess what? Your fellow listeners will commit to praying for you as well. Just drop us a line through the prayer wall at praiseandworship.org. Praiseandworship.org.
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put another way, seek first his kingdom and his righteousness, and all these things will be added unto you. Good thought about the perspective we should have going into this upcoming week. Sunday Praise and Worship. I'm Don Morris. It's been at least a month or so since I had a chance to see Josh Wilson in concert. He's on the way, plus Austin French, and here's Mercy Me.

0: Another dynamic duo for you. Not sure which one is Batman and which one's the Boy Wonder, but David Crowder along with Phil Wickham, it really is Amazing Grace. I'm Dodd Morris. As we move into the fall, are you still flying high on maybe a concert that you got to attend this summer? Let us know about some recent live shows you were able to be a part of. Maybe it was more of a worship service than a concert. That's all right, too. You can reach out through our staff pages, praiseandworship.org.
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3: 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And that was the beginning of a journaling process.
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4: I'm Steve O'Dell with Mission Network News. Tensions over fuel prices in Syria this week come on the heels of President Ahmad al-Shaira declaring the country to be on a new trajectory, one that prizes democracy and will unite military groups into one Syrian army. As the Kurdish-led group SDF disbands, President al-Shaira has promised constitutional protections for Kurds. How the merger and new governance will affect believers remains to be seen. Please pray that God would protect these brothers and sisters and their religious freedom. And World Missionary Press is sending 750,000 date books to prisoners across the United States. These books contain a daily Bible verse and note-taking spaces. This annual outreach includes Spanish versions for the first time. Please pray that the scripture would speak to the hearts of those who receive the date books. Pray that the Holy Spirit would be with chaplains as they listen to inmates' struggles and share with them about Jesus. Go to missionnews.org for more. Mission Network News, a service of One Way Ministries. I'm Steve O'Dell.
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John Reddick, Sunday Praise and Worship. I'm Dodd Morris. I was so confused last month in our daily devotional. I kept thinking the cover said what the Bible has to say about communion when it actually said communication. Today we talk about communion, Passover, and the joy of the Lord today in the Word.org. When

0: fortress while you wait for relief. May your testimony be that he has been good to you in the midst of anxiety. What a beautiful way to magnify him. So many women in scripture face circumstances that might have undone them had the Lord not been their refuge too. Women like Hannah, who pleaded with God through barrenness. The woman at the well, who would have withered in her sin had Jesus not offered her living water. Or Mary of Nazareth, who could have crumbled when the angel told her she'd carry the Savior in her womb. But instead, they said, "Yes, Lord." 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I'm Dana Gresh. 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
7: 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It is God's book. It is a God-given book. And the Bible is not only inspired, it is sufficient for your every need. 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It's the only way you'll be strong in the Lord and in the power of His might. It's the only way you'll be able to stand strong in the spiritual battle that you face every day.
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9: You're a high-tech multimedia distribution device made to reflect God's message to mankind. Because we all desire relationships, we can distribute information that really doesn't sound like something God would say. Gossip, celebrity news, and our own editorial opinions of others are easy to distribute. And there's even a sizable audience that are interested in what we're distributing. But God, because He is incredibly wise, tells us to stop that kind of distribution before we start. Why? Because God

ask us to love first. Love cares about other people and won't distribute something that will hurt someone else. Here's an idea. Distribute God's good news instead. It should be easy to share and can stop us from damaging others through the words we say. Love God. Love others. Share good news. Share compassion. Share words that heal. Give words that help. Choose words of love. You will distribute a message to others. You get to choose what you say. KCMH.

0: For American Family News, I'm Chris Woodward. Vice President J.D. Vance traveled to Iowa today for a campaign stop in Council Bluffs. That's west of Des Moines, just before you get to the Nebraska border. Vance said the midterm election is about keeping America great, and that includes Iowa.
1: Ladies and gentlemen, this is our heritage. This is what we own and deserve to own as Iowans and as citizens of the United States.
0: Some polls show Democrats are leading Republicans in House races, and the Senate is a toss-up. But Republicans say Democrats had their opportunity under President Joe Biden, which led to Americans voting Donald Trump back into office. A national defense analyst believes a message of deterrence prompted the Secretary of the Air Force to acknowledge that we have offensive weapons in space. AFN's Chad Groening has more.
2: Air Force Secretary Troy Mink didn't reveal the specifics, what the weapons were, how they work, or if they were targeting other objects in space or on Earth. He just confirmed that the U.S. has fielded, quote, on-orbit space control weapons capable of defending against hostile action. The U.S. had warned 2 years ago that Russia was developing a new space-based anti-satellite weapon, reflecting longstanding worries about space threats from Russia and China. Bob McGinnis is a national defense strategist and president of McGinnis Strategies, LLC.
3: It's all about deterrence, which is a message. Evidently, there was something that prompted this, and likely it had to do with perhaps the trip that the CIA director, Ratcliffe, made to Moscow a couple of weeks ago. He's not a one-message guy. Likely he talked about NATO, he talked about Iran, and of course Ukraine, but this is a possibility.
2: And McGinnis says the Russians have very good technology for space.
3: We're up there with Russians in the International Space Station. They have lots of satellites, they have lots of ballistic missiles, and the Chinese, of course, are emergent right now in their capabilities, too. They're talking about, in a couple of years, having this moon base not far from where we're talking about. So outer space is at play. We've got to understand the world's changing.
2: I'm Chad Groening.
0: A former Georgia state representative has pleaded guilty to unemployment fraud he committed during the COVID pandemic. Here's Fox's Jessica Rosenthal.
4: A federal judge ordered former Georgia State Representative Dexter Sharper to pay $10,000 in restitution and a $2,000 fine. But he does not have to serve any additional jail time. While serving in state government, prosecutors said he filed for pandemic unemployment benefits for more than a year, starting in April of 2020, and received nearly $14,000. But prosecutors say during that time he was also receiving money for his role in the Georgia General Assembly, and his party rental business was making more than $2,000 a month. Two other representatives were charged this year for pandemic fraud as well. Both have pled guilty. All three resigned to their seats.
0: A judge in New Hampshire said no to a bid for a new trial by a woman whose 1990s case inspired a book and a movie. Fox's Tanya J. Powers has this story.
5: Pamela Smart is serving life in prison for orchestrating the murder of her husband and had petitioned the court for a new trial, arguing that prosecutors misled the jury during her 1991 trial. Smart, who is now 59, was a 22-year-old high school media coordinator when she began an affair with a 15-year-old boy who later shot and killed her husband, Gregory Smart. She denied knowledge of the plot at the time of the murder, eventually taking responsibility for her husband's death in 2024. Smart sought to overturn her conviction in January, claiming prosecutors provided jurors with inaccurate transcripts of recorded conversations between her and the teen. The case inspired the 1992 book To Die For and the 1995 film of the same name.
0: And expect to hear more about males and female sports in the coming days. Virginia state officials quietly pulled the plug on proposed regulations that would have barred biological males from competing in female-only sports and using female locker rooms. This undoing actually took place on July 30th, but it wasn't publicly announced, and it went unnoticed until appearing as withdrawn on the state's regulatory town hall website. Supporters of so-called transgender athletes say it's a matter of inclusivity, but women argue it's a violation of their Title IX rights to have to compete against males and share private spaces. Find more news on AFN.net. 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
10: The religious leaders wanted a kingdom, but not the kind that Jesus was offering, so they resisted the message. And the kingdom of God threatens power. The kingdom of God threatens sin. The kingdom of God threatens self-centered control. 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
11: This is Living a Legacy with author and pastor Dr. Crawford Loritz. Well, those religious leaders were a constant drag on the ministry of Jesus during his time on earth. They sought to discredit him and John the Baptist at every turn. The leaders' love of power and admiration created a barrier to the message of the gospel, and that barrier would eventually lead to the murder of John the Baptist and the crucifixion of Jesus. In a few moments, part two of Crawford's message, God's Approval. We're in Matthew chapter 11. Crawford joins me briefly here in the studio, and I was saying last week, Crawford, that there's so much more in this passage than I ever realized.
12: Yeah.
11: What have we looked at so far?
12: Well, what's happening here in this passage, Bill, is that, you know, it's a pivotal time in the book of Matthew. Jesus is making a shift here, and John the Baptist is feeling the heat of all of the pressure, all of the hassle and rejection. John realizes that his time is brief, and he just wants confirmation. Are you really the one?
11: Mm-hmm.
12: And Jesus uses this as an opportunity to pay an incredible tribute to John the Baptist, but at the same time, to hold that up as a mirror to the religious leaders concerning their own disbelief, their rebellion, and their rejection.
11: Okay, last week in our outline, we covered Jesus' humble confirmation of his authenticity as the Messiah. We looked at Jesus' words of affirmation for John the Baptist. And today, more about that affirmation, which will lead to point three, heartbreaking rejection. Here's Crawford Loritz on Living a Legacy.
10: You see, the reason why godly people are always persecuted and pushed away. No reason why? Because folks who don't want to repent like to get rid of the mirrors. Get out of here. Get away from me. Get away from me. See, John's in jail because he held the mirror. Hey, that ain't your wife. Oh, lock you up. Tell it to anybody else anymore. Prophets do not trade holiness for popularity and royal luxury. That's what Jesus is saying here. You honestly thought you were going to get in John somebody that was going to perpetuate the system? I want to take a step back now. As I was studying this week, it just occurred to me, this is not in the text, but it's sort of a little bit of a pastoral moment. One of the things that we're constantly wrestling with in Christendom these days is that we think that preaching and Bible teaching should be a lot like speech making, meaning that you consider what your audience wants to hear and how they want to hear it, and then you package what is said so that they will embrace what you want to hear and how they want to hear it, and they won't be offended by that. Well, there's a huge problem with that. There's a huge, huge problem with that. That might be speech making, but that's not biblical preaching or biblical teaching. What I'm about ready to say to you here, listen to me, keep it in balance. I teach guys and they're preaching and this kind of thing that your tone has to match the emotional tone of the text. And you don't beat people up, and you don't come across condescending. You're not dismissive in your tone. Be very careful that you're not God, and be very careful. And yet at the same time, you cannot back away from truth. And what I'm discovering in recent years is that we have actually conditioned many of our folks in our churches to not receive hard truths. Because we've elevated the whole idea that if I don't like it, if it doesn't meet what I want, then I don't need to listen to it. Go to another church. But I'm going to give you 7 suggestions on how to receive hard truth. Number one, cultivate a heart for truth. Meaning, in my private time with God alone, I must view this book as 66 books of the Bible. Every word in here is true. These are not divine suggestions to help me live a better life, but I cultivate an appetite for truth. I want truth in my own heart and life. And that's the very first place to begin. I've got to love truth. The second thing to do is to decide that obedience is not conditional. Obedience is not conditional. Crawford, it doesn't make any difference that this dude's style of speaking irritates you. It's like putting your hand on a blackboard and your nails on a blackboard. It doesn't make any difference. If I spoke through Balaam's jackass, but it's truth. Look, man, you need to obey. Cultivate and decide that I'm going to obey. And obedience is not conditional. It doesn't make any difference on how you feel about it, what you think about it. It's not conditional. Thirdly, separate the message from the messenger. Separate the message from the messenger. How the person looks, their tone of voice, all that kind of stuff. Yeah, I may not like his appearance or style or whatever. Separate the message from the messenger. Fourthly, distinguish what is being said from how it is being said. Basically said that. Don't confuse the two. Distinguish the what from the how. In fact, this has helped me greatly in my marriage, by the way. When I stopped being so defensive, and sometimes you can hide behind what you don't want to do and just sort of attack people for how they're saying something. Don't trip over the how, look at the what. Number 5, remember, resistance produces hardness. Every time you resist truth, you put a callus around your heart. We always pay a price for disobedience, and it's always higher than obedience. Resistance always produces hardness. And number 6, make growth and maturity your passion. Make growth and maturity your passion. I want to grow. No matter who says it, no matter who brought it to me, no matter where I heard it from or whatever, if it's going to help me to grow, I want to grow. You see, mature people respond to what is right and not necessarily to just what they want. That's a sign of maturity. When you can push aside the non-essentials and say, you know what, I don't like the package, I don't like how he does this, or whatever, this kind of thing, but I need this. So I want to grow. And number 7, keep in mind that hurt is often the path to healing. Often we have to be offended before we change. And maybe the reason why I'm feeling so defensive is not because what they're saying is not true. It could be because it's too true. Now, Jesus moves on in the latter part of verse 9 through verse 12. He begins this amazing tribute to John the Baptist, and he says, he was more than what you asked for. You had no idea who was standing in your midst. You dogged him out. You talk about him. You call him weird and all this stuff. Do you know who John the Baptist is? Do you know who you're rejecting? Do you know who you kicked to the curb? Do you know who you disinvited? Do you know who you pushed outside the gates? Do you know about him? You know about him? Listen to what Jesus says about John. Oh, man. He says here in verse 9, what then did you go out to see? A prophet? Yes, I tell you, and more than a prophet. This is he of whom it is written, behold, I send my messenger before your face, who will prepare your way before you. What Jesus is doing is quoting Malachi chapter 3, verse 1. And he says that John the Baptist was great, and the greatest of all prophets because of these two things. Number one, he was given the privilege to announce the Messiah. He is the fulfillment of Malachi 3:1.
13: He's the greatest of all prophets. Isaiah, Jeremiah, Ezekiel, all of them, Hosea, all of them. He's the greatest of all of them. And the reason why he's the greatest of all of them is because where he stands in line in history, he was given the privilege of announcing the Messiah. And then secondly, he is the greatest because his ministry marked the climax of the law and the prophets. There won't be any more prophets after John. None. By the way, let me just say as a pastor here, be very careful. These folks running around here calling themselves prophets. They don't exist. There is a sense in which there's a gift of prophecy in the New Testament, but it's different than the Old Testament gift of prophecy. The Old Testament gift of prophecy had to do with foretelling that had a messianic link to it. The gift of prophecy in the New Testament, through my lens, has more to do with the speaking forth of declarative statements of truth. So in this sense, in the Old Testament sense, there ain't no more prophets. So Jesus said, he's the greatest. He's the greatest because he's announced my coming, and he's the greatest. He's the greatest because he's the last in line. You don't know what you missed. And then Jesus sort of turns up the heat and begins to decry the rejection of the people. And he reminds them that violence has always been associated with the work of God in human history. And it's not a good thing. Verse 12 says, from the days of John the Baptist until now, the kingdom of heaven has suffered violence, and the violent take it by force. Now, I've heard all kinds of insights on this text, and all kinds of commentaries have been written about it. But maybe it's just my public school education here. I don't think it's that heavy. I drop it in its broader context and in the context of the histories of the people of God. The people of God, whenever they've launched out to do what God says and to model what he wants in human history, they've always attracted violent treatment. That's what I really believe is the essence of what Jesus is saying here. The religious leaders wanted a kingdom, but not the kind that Jesus was offering. So they resisted the message and attempted to establish their own kingdom. And I think that's what he's referring here to, the violence in this context. You don't want John and you don't want me. You want things to stay the way they are. And we'll see this in a few moments. Yeah, that's what you want. Don't give me any patronizing nonsense about you want change. You want no change. You want control. And you're about the business of getting rid of anything that threatens your power. And the kingdom of God threatens power. The kingdom of God threatens sin. The kingdom of God threatens self-centered control. The kingdom of God threatens self-centered agendas, what God wants done. So we always attract violence. Ladies and gentlemen, you might as well accept it. That is the nature of authentic biblical Christianity. They're not going to stop killing Christians until Jesus comes. And I think what Jesus is saying is, look, they rejected John the Baptist. It's an illustration of their violence. And he's speaking a bit prophetically here. They're going to reject and capture and crucify me. That's part of it. And he says, you miss God's man. In all of your self-absorption, in all of your wanting to maintain power and control, you locked homeboy up, and you're going to crucify me. And all of this stuff here, you know what? You missed prophecy. He calls him in verses 13 through 15. He says that, verse 13, for all the prophets and the law prophesied until John, and if you are willing to accept it, he is Elijah who is to come. And I don't want to get into this because it's too much. I got to tell you, honestly, 15 years ago, I was more confident as who Elijah is than I am today. I'm not so sure that the view that I used to hold, I would hold that right now. But suffice it to say what he is saying, there is a prophecy of Elijah to come in the Old Testament. Malachi 4, 5, and 6, the last few verses of the Old Testament. And if they had received him and responded to the message of repentance and the announcement of the king, then he would have been Elijah to come. But you didn't know who you had. You kicked him to the curb. You dismissed him. You rejected him. And you said, no, we're going to hold the reins of the kingdom. And the king's going to come by our demands and by our preconceived notions. It's at this point that Jesus launches full bore into a rebuke. And in this rebuke, you can just feel and hear heartbreaking rejection. Listen to the words here closely. Verse 16, he says, but to what shall I compare this generation? It is like children sitting in the marketplaces and calling to their playmates. We played the flute for you and you did not dance. We sang a dirge and you did not mourn. For John came neither eating nor drinking, and they say he has a demon. The Son of Man came eating and drinking, and they say, look at him, a glutton and a drunkard, a friend of tax collectors and sinners. Yet wisdom is justified by its deeds. It's as if Jesus is saying, look. This generation is like a group of spoiled, entitled children who could not or would not be pleased by anything. None of that. They weren't satisfied with John, and they weren't satisfied with Jesus. Ladies and gentlemen, don't you ever underestimate the stubbornness of sin. Don't you ever underestimate it. Don't you dare think because God has done miracles that that's going to convince somebody to trust Jesus. I have seen people's lives change dramatically. We live with folks. I mean, just total miraculous transformation. And the devil and sin and selfishness has such a hold on their mate and their spouse that they get worse. Miracles don't convince people of anything. And that's what Jesus is saying. What are we going to do? What do we got to do? He says, let me just summarize this. He says two things that I think we need to hold on to. Is that he says that this generation is non-responsive. Instead of the leaders being childlike and humble and humbling themselves, they were childish and stubborn. Why would you want to be permanently entrenched in your misery? Why? Why would you want to hold on to your life in such a way? Here Jesus is saying, I'm offering you joy and forgiveness and peace and wholeness and mercy and grace. Why would you be so stubborn to hold on to your misery? And he says here in verses 18 and 19, I chose these two words intentionally. He describes their condition as an unaffected hostility. An unaffected hostility. Oh, what do you mean by that? Not only will they not be moved, nothing will stop them from their attack. Nothing. We'll see this in a moment, but you see, when he talks about John not eating and drinking, you know, he's out there just doing his thing. He was weird. He was on the outskirts, this kind of thing. They considered John a reclusive eccentric, and they considered Jesus, you might as well say it, an outrageous party animal. You know, like John, because he's weird and he's eating locusts and wild honey and he's wearing his weird clothes and stuff. And he's out there with one message, repent. Don't want you to buck him. And then when you get close to him, he's going to scream at you, repent. Okay, now you have Jesus. You're ticked off at him. Why? Well, you know, he let this prostitute that he converted and she gave her heart to Jesus. He allowed her to come into the party with you guys. And she was weeping and washing his feet and drying with her hair. And not only did he not send her out, he loved her. You don't like him because he goes to a party at Matthew's house, who's a tax collector, and you got all these lowlifes there. Neither one of them were members of the frat or the sorority. They didn't carry the car. You don't like them. And Jesus, this one little line, don't skip it because you might think it's an add-on, but it's a bookend, what he says. When he says wisdom is justified by her deeds, boy, that's an indictment. That's an indictment. You know what he's saying? If you all that blasted smart, and if you were as smart as you think you are, you would have seen the fulfillment of prophecy in my life and ministry, and you'd have come running to me. Look at the evidence of what I've done. Look at the evidence of my life. So one of these texts is very difficult to give practical applications to, because I think the whole flavor of the text is to give a message to followers of Jesus. Don't typecast how I show up and how I work. And don't allow your preferences to edit out my realities. Be careful. I'm bigger than you'll ever realize. And you'll never be able to predict how I do what I do. And your only response to me always, always, is worship and obedience.
11: Dr. Crawford Loritz on Living a Legacy. And Crawford, there's so much to pull out of this passage.
12: Yeah.
11: But as you've said, God has gone out of his way to make clear the message of repentance and forgiveness.
12: Absolutely. It's not like we don't know that we need to turn from our sin and trust Jesus and follow him and trust him alone. He's made that clear. And so our problem is not a problem of knowledge. Our problem is a problem of the will and the inability to respond to what God has made clear in Jesus.
11: Mm-hmm.
12: And kingdom people respond to all that Jesus is. And this goes beyond just people coming to know Christ. That's important, obviously. But the implication here is for those of us who say that we have a kingdom relationship, we have a relationship with the King, we ought to be responding to his requirements.
11: And along with that implication is a warning.
12: Yeah, absolutely. You know, this is sobering stuff here, Bill. You don't reject what I say clearly. There are hellacious, and I use that term intentionally, there are hellacious consequences to rejecting what Jesus offers and says.
11: Well, next week we'll move on to verses 25 through 30, and you've titled the message, The Great Invitation.
12: Yeah, you know, we quote that great text in Matthew chapter 11, verses 25 through 30, come to me all who are weary and heavy laden, and I will give you rest. And we often quote that and apply that in a broad and general way. But I actually think that Jesus is saying something more here. He is saying all of you who have been beaten up by the religious leaders and had to jump through hoops and had to battle their legalistic standards and all the weight they put onto you, look, you come to me and I will give you rest.
11: Mm.
12: I'm offering you grace and mercy, not more works.
11: Mm-hmm.
12: You just release yourself to me. And I will empower you, save you, and give you life like you've never known.
11: Mm, and what an invitation that is. Great to visit with you, Crawford. Well, it's always good to know who's in our radio and online congregation each week. So we've invited you to be part of our Living a Legacy roll call. 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We've heard from many of you, including

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6: I'm Steve O'Dell with Mission Network News. 5 years of accumulated trauma has left teachers in Ukraine exhausted. David Durance says that Teach Beyond held a conference for teachers at a quiet oceanside resort to encourage them in fellowship and the Word. Teachers told teachers they were not alone. In Ukraine, education has become another battleground.
7: Eventually, these kids have to be educated. They have to live their life. There has to be a way for families to find some sort of normalcy or sustainability.
6: Yet bombings and constant fear push learning the ABCs down the priority list.
7: You're going to need to actually rethink how this generation of Ukrainian children are going to be educated.
6: Durant says they talk about trauma-informed education. This approach gives children space to process and trains teachers to recognize signs of trauma in their students. Pray for God to work in the lives of students and teachers in Ukraine. And schools are swinging into gear in many places. Rosalind DeHart with For Haiti with Love says that while Haitian schools began on September 7, many desks in Cap Haitien are empty. Increased gang violence has meant an influx of people into Cap Haitien, including children. However, often school just isn't possible. DeHart says,
8: in Haiti, you pay to go to school. School is not free. So what we are trying to do is get kids off the street and get as many as we can in school. Because when you get them off the street, you have less potential gangs. Because gangs use the kid to do their dirty work. So we get them in school, get them busy in school, learn something.
6: $200 covers tuition for one child for a year. For Haiti with Love is reopening a school sponsorship program. Learn how you can help a student in today's online story. 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I'm Steve O'Dell.
9: 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Signs, we all carry them. What's your message? KCMH.

0: For American Family News, I'm Chris Woodward. Vice President J.D. Vance traveled to Iowa today for a campaign stop in Council Bluffs. That's west of Des Moines, just before you get to the Nebraska border. Vance said the midterm election is about keeping America great, and that includes Iowa.
1: Ladies and gentlemen, this is our heritage. This is what we own and deserve to own as Iowans and as citizens of the United States.
0: Some polls show Democrats are leading Republicans in House races, and the Senate is a toss-up. But Republicans say Democrats had their opportunity under President Joe Biden, which led to Americans voting Donald Trump back into office. A national defense analyst believes a message of deterrence prompted the Secretary of the Air Force to acknowledge that we have offensive weapons in space. AFN's Chad Groening has more.
2: Air Force Secretary Troy Mink didn't reveal the specifics, what the weapons were, how they work, or if they were targeting other objects in space or on Earth. He just confirmed that the U.S. has fielded, quote, on-orbit space control weapons capable of defending against hostile action. The U.S. had warned 2 years ago that Russia was developing a new space-based anti-satellite weapon, reflecting longstanding worries about space threats from Russia and China. Bob McGinnis is a national defense strategist and president of McGinnis Strategies, LLC.
3: It's all about deterrence, which is a message. Evidently, there was something that prompted this, and likely it had to do with perhaps the trip that the CIA director, Ratcliffe, made to Moscow a couple of weeks ago. He's not a one-message guy. Likely he talked about NATO, he talked about Iran, and, of course, Ukraine. But this is a possibility.
2: And McGinnis says the Russians have very good technology for space.
3: We're up there with Russians in the International Space Station. They have lots of satellites, they have lots of ballistic missiles, and the Chinese, of course, are emergent right now in their capabilities, too. They're talking about, in a couple of years, having this moon base not far from where we're talking about. So outer space is at play. We've got to understand the world's changing.
2: I'm Chad Groening.
0: A former Georgia state representative has pleaded guilty to unemployment fraud he committed during the COVID pandemic. Here's Fox's Jessica Rosenthal.
4: A federal judge ordered former Georgia State Representative Dexter Sharper to pay $10,000 in restitution and a $2,000 fine. But he does not have to serve any additional jail time. While serving in state government, prosecutors said he filed for pandemic unemployment benefits for more than a year, starting in April of 2020, and received nearly $14,000. But prosecutors say during that time he was also receiving money for his role in the Georgia General Assembly, and his party rental business was making more than $2,000 a month. Two other representatives were charged this year for pandemic fraud as well. Both have pled guilty. All three resigned to their seats.
0: A judge in New Hampshire said no to a bid for a new trial by a woman whose 1990s case inspired a book and a movie. Fox's Tanya J. Powers has this story.
5: Pamela Smart is serving life in prison for orchestrating the murder of her husband and had petitioned the court for a new trial, arguing that prosecutors misled the jury during her 1991 trial. Smart, who is now 59, was a 22-year-old high school media coordinator when she began an affair with a 15-year-old boy who later shot and killed her husband, Gregory Smart. She denied knowledge of the plot at the time of the murder, eventually taking responsibility for her husband's death in 2024. Smart sought to overturn her conviction in January, claiming prosecutors provided jurors with inaccurate transcripts of recorded conversations between her and the teen. The case inspired the 1992 book To Die For and the 1995 film of the same name.
0: And expect to hear more about males and female sports in the coming days. Virginia state officials quietly pulled the plug on proposed regulations that would have barred biological males from competing in female-only sports and using female locker rooms. This undoing actually took place on July 30th, but it wasn't publicly announced, and it went unnoticed until appearing as withdrawn on the state's regulatory town hall website. Supporters of so-called transgender athletes say it's a matter of inclusivity, but women argue it's a violation of their Title IX rights to have to compete against males and share private spaces. Find more news on AFN.net. 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